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2: Surveys from the US had shown that values among young people are slipping. Students who admitted to cheating in exams went from 61 to 74% over the last 10 years. Also, those who had stolen in the last 12 months went from 31 to 38%, and those who admitted to lying to their parents and teachers from 83% to 93%. Similar results in Australia have caused the government to start values education in our schools. But how do you teach values? How do you teach someone to forgive or to have courage? The problem is that our society wants to teach values, but it actually rewards success. Until we teach and reward people for living out positive values, it seems it won't change. We need something beyond education or rewards. We need an internal compass to guide our thinking and our behaviour. I believe the Bible is the compass and the Spirit of God is our coach.
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1: Research is showing us that Australians go shopping for the thrill rather than the pleasure of using the purchased goods. Our homes are stacked with CDs never played, novels never read, clothes rarely worn, and heaps of food thrown out each week. The waste over 1 year is calculated at $10.5 billion. While we feel some guilt at the waste, we are not worried about this, nor have we given it much thought. Much of this waste is from the young and the rich, and it demonstrates a major contradiction. We say we are worried about the environment, yet live materialistic lives, which results in such high levels of waste. All this shows us again that we use shopping to fill our personal needs, and that while we want to have high standards, we mostly fail to live up to them. It's just another example of our need for God. We need God in our lives to fill up the holes and to give us strength.
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hospital gown. And the dreams we once were dreaming that were held so close felt impossible now.

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1: Well, good day, everyone, and welcome to The Journey. This week, my name's Jude Hennessy. This is a show that comes out of the Catholic Diocese of Wollongong, and we contribute to the wonderful thing that's Christian radio right around the country. Also goes out as a podcast through jcr.org.au. We've got some awesome people giving their God spots each and every week. And this Sunday, we're doing so for what is the fifth Sunday of Lent. This week, you'll be hearing from Father Anthony Jukes. He's going to talk to us about empathy with people and how that can come and be learnt through our own suffering. Great to have Arnie Hurd Doyle speaking to us about disrupted plans. Arnie's the youth and young adult coordinator in our diocese. Great to have Bishop Tony Percy from Sydney. He's going to talk to us about an interior resurrection that we're called to. And of course, at the top of the show, as we've been hearing each week right throughout this Lenten journey, two of our key contributors to the Compassio Lenten journey, Sister Teresa's going to talk to us today about finding life in loss. And she's doing that off the back of today's scripture reading, which is the raising of Lazarus. And so she'll be giving her insights into that there, but so will Father Josh Whitehead. When he looks at the compassion and the tears of Jesus, he's entering fully into the suffering and the loss and the grief that is part of the human condition. He takes it all on, and we see that really boldly today, and Father Josh has got some wonderful things to say about that. So let's hear it proclaimed now. Max Norton's going to proclaim the gospel for this week, John 11, 1-45, I'm the resurrection and the life. And then we'll hear from Father Josh Whitehead. Hope you've been enjoying the music from our Diocese of Wollongong musicians. We recorded them performing the Psalms. And the psalm this week is Psalm 129, "With the Lord there is mercy." Lots to get through, huh? Faith, hope, love and life. Let's get into it. My name's Jude Hennessy, and it's great to be with you on the journey.
2: A reading from the Holy Gospel according to John. There was a man named Lazarus who lived in the village of Bethany with the two sisters, Mary and Martha, and he was ill. It was the same Mary, the sister of the sick man Lazarus, who anointed the Lord with ointment and wiped his feet with her hair. The sisters sent this message to Jesus, "Lord, the man you love is ill." On receiving the message, Jesus said, "This sickness will end not in death, but in God's glory, and through it the Son of God will be glorified." Jesus loved Martha and her sister and Lazarus. Yet, when he heard that Lazarus was ill, he stayed where he was for two more days before saying to the disciples, "Let us go to Judea." The disciples said, "Rabbi, it's not long since the Jews wanted to stone you. Are you going back again?" Jesus replied, "Are there not 12 hours in the day? A man can walk in daytime without stumbling because he has the light of this world to see by. But if he walks at night, he stumbles, because there is no light to guide him." He said that and then added, "Our friend Lazarus is resting. I'm going to wake him." The disciples said to him, "Lord, if he's able to rest, he is sure to get better." The phrase Jesus used referred to the death of Lazarus, but they thought that by rest he meant sleep. So Jesus put it plainly, "Lazarus is dead. And for your sake, I'm glad that I was not there, because now you will believe. But let us go to him." Then Thomas, known as the twin, said to the other disciples, "Let us go too and die with him." On arriving, Jesus found that Lazarus had been in the tomb for 4 days already. Bethany is only about 2 miles from Jerusalem, and many Jews had come to Martha and Mary to sympathize with them over their brother. When Martha heard that Jesus had come, she went to meet him. Mary remained sitting in the house. Martha said to Jesus, "If you'd been here, my brother would not have died, but I know that even now, whatever you ask of God, he will grant you." Your brother, said Jesus to her, will rise again. Martha said, I know he will rise again at the resurrection on the last day. Jesus said, I am the resurrection and the life. If anyone believes in me, even though he dies, he will live. And whoever lives and believes in me will never die. Do you believe this? Yes, Lord, she said. I believe that you are the Christ, the Son of God, the one who was to come into the world. When she had said this, she went and called her sister Mary, saying in a low voice, The Master is here and wants to see you. Hearing this, Mary got up quickly and went to him. Jesus had not yet come into the village. He was still at the place where Martha had met him. When the Jews who were in the house sympathizing with Mary saw her get up so quickly and go out, they followed her, thinking she was going to the tomb to weep there. Mary went to Jesus, and as soon as she saw him, she threw herself at his feet, saying, Lord, if you had been here, my brother would not have died. At the sight of her tears and those of the Jews who followed her, Jesus said in great distress, with a sigh that came straight from the heart, Where have you put him? They said, Lord, come and see. Jesus wept, and the Jews said, See how much he loved him? But there were some who remarked, He opened the eyes of the blind man. Could he have not prevented this man's death? Still sighing, Jesus reached the tomb. It was a cave with a stone to close the opening. Jesus said, Take the stone away. Martha said to him, Lord, by now he will smell. This is the fourth day. Jesus replied, Have I not told you that if you believe, you will see the glory of God? So they took the stone away. Then Jesus lifted his eyes and said, Father, I thank you for hearing my prayer. I knew indeed that you always hear me, but I speak for the sake of all these who stand round me, so that they may believe it was you who sent me. When he had said this, he cried out in a loud voice, Lazarus, here, come out. The dead man came out, his feet and hands bound with bands of stuff and a cloth round his face. Jesus said to them, Unbind him, let him go free. Many of the Jews who had come to visit Mary and had seen what he did believed in him. The Gospel of the Lord. And now, the Gospel Reflection with Father Joshua Whitehead.
3: Like many of you, I've stood at the graveside of a loved one. At times like this, words often fail because the ache of grief is unlike anything else, bringing sighs that come straight from the heart. It should come as no surprise then that Jesus enters that same human grief with tears of tenderness. This Lent, the Gospels have been steadily drawing us deeper into Jesus' compassion. On the third Sunday of Lent, he healed the woman's isolation and restored her dignity. On the fourth Sunday, he healed the man born blind, not only giving him physical sight, but once again restoring his dignity. Now on this fifth Sunday, he not only raises the dead, but stands at the grave of a loved one. Jesus' love is never abstract or detached. He meets people personally, in their thirst, in their blindness, in their grief. And 2,000 years later, he meets us in the same way, entering into the very places where we feel most empty, stuck, or dead. His compassion is not mere sympathy, but love that acts, heals, restores, and gives life. When Jesus then declares, I am the resurrection and the life, whoever believes in me, though they die, will live, he is not only speaking to Martha, but to each of us. Martha's great profession of faith, Yes, Lord, I believe that you are the Christ, the Son of God, is born out of her experience of his presence and love, which unlock her trust and belief. We too are invited to say, Yes, Lord, I believe. One of the most striking moments in today's Gospel is when Jesus prays aloud before raising Lazarus. Father, I thank you for hearing my prayer. I knew indeed that you always hear me, but I speak for the sake of those who stand round me so that they may believe it was you who sent me. Jesus prays aloud not for himself, but for those listening, including us, so that together we might hear and be drawn into trust and belief. Out of his unconditional love, he wants others to know the Father's heart. That same compassion is revealed when Jesus weeps. What an extraordinary moment. God's own Son with tears on his face, grieving with his friends. This is not a distant or unfeeling God, but one who shares our sorrows, who knows what it is to stand at the graveside with us and offer sighs from the heart. Jesus' tears open a window into the very heart of God, because the compassion of Jesus flows outward from the Father through the Son into us, and then outward to others, all by the power of the Holy Spirit. Lent is not only about preparing for Easter, but about encountering Jesus' presence and allowing his love and mercy to transform our hearts. This deeply personal transformation enables others to encounter him through us. True compassion always ripples outward. When we comfort the grieving, visit the lonely, or forgive someone, we are not just imitating the love of Christ, but becoming Christ for others by setting free those who are bound. In the raising of Lazarus, Jesus is both companion in suffering and giver of new life. His compassion calls us out of our own tombs and into his love. As we continue our Lenten journey, may we allow Jesus himself to flow through us so that others too may come to believe in the one who is the resurrection and the life. May this Lent draw us ever deeper into love, that we may be sent out to share God's love with the world.
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3: Are you like me and find the story of Lazarus frustrating? For those of us who have lost family members or loved ones, everything in us, our prayers, our dreams, our desires, plans, pleas and cries, longs for Jesus to bring our loved ones back to life, just like he did with Lazarus. Or perhaps you feel like Martha, crying out to Jesus to change a particular situation, to heal a hurt or pain or mend a broken relationship, or to lift you from despair. Often in these situations, we cry out to God like Martha, saying, "If you were here with us, Lord, my brother wouldn't have died." Or perhaps we might say, "If you're really with me, Jesus, this wouldn't be happening. You can solve it. That's just who you are." Sometimes, friends, as you know, God does not make everything happen the way we want him to. Sometimes life and death can be mysterious. Just like Martha and Mary, I begged Jesus to bring my brother back to life. You see, my brother was on life support after a car accident caused by a ruptured brain aneurysm. He had two surgeries to alleviate the bleeding and swelling on his brain. The doctors told us that he wouldn't die, but he just wouldn't come out the same Chris we knew. I had every Catholic praying for him. Even his friends who weren't into their faith were praying. I cried out to God, believing he would bring him back to us. However, over the week, his health declined, and we finally had to say our last goodbye. I couldn't understand why God wouldn't bring him back to life. And I cried out like Martha, "Lord, if you're here with me, my brother wouldn't have died." Some of us feel tempted to blame God or someone else when we lose a loved one, or when we're confronted with overwhelming situations in our life. We might expect God to answer our cries and prayers in our time. Yet, sometimes God's timing is different. And if we let it, this can lead to despair, tempting us to walk away from God. For many years, I blamed God and I couldn't even face him. He didn't bring my brother back and I'd struggled to understand. One day, I sat before the all too familiar cross. I looked up at the cross and for the first time since my brother had died, I saw love. I experienced Jesus' love through the cross, him dying for me. I noticed his outstretched arms, and I sensed Jesus wanting to embrace me, as if he was saying, "Therese, I'm here. I'm always here. I'm waiting for you. Come to me. I'm with you." Now, we don't always understand what God is doing in our lives. At times, his ways can seem mysterious and even disconcerting to us. Yet, our faith teaches us that in our pain, in our grief, in our struggles and hardships, Jesus' compassionate love is always present. Ultimately, these hardships can become a source of grace.
4: I hope you enjoyed that from Sister Therese Mills. She's from the Missionaries of God's Love. Great to hear from her. And speaking of that, the MGLs and the Disciples of Jesus community are running out at Varaville this year, Light to the Nations. That's on the Easter weekend. Just type in Light to the Nations at Varaville. You can still get your tickets. Encourage you to get onto it if you want to do something that will be a really powerful engagement with the events leading into and of Easter. After the break, we're going to be hearing from Auxiliary Bishop in Sydney, Bishop Tony Percy. He wants to talk to us about an interior resurrection. First up, though, we've got some music from Bethel Music, Goodness of God, and Sue Ann Shire, Living and Dying Prayer. Faith, hope, love and life. My name's Jude Hennessy, and it's great to be on the journey with you.

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0: And now, with his weekly reflection, here's Bishop Tony Percy.
1: The fifth Sunday of Lent brings us into the mystery of life and the mystery of death. Any religion that doesn't consider both these realities is really not worth the name. We have the Gospel of John. The Gospel of John is divided into two books, the Book of Signs, which is John chapters 1 through 12. There are seven signs, and we have the last sign here today, the last miracle, but John prefers to call them signs, and the raising of Lazarus, the resuscitation of Lazarus. The second book in the Gospel of John is the Book of Glory, which is John chapters 13 to 21. John sees the love of Christ on the cross as the great sign of glory, which of course is penetrated by the resurrection. The first sign is given at Cana in John chapter 2. The last sign, as I just mentioned, is at Bethany in John chapter 11. That's what we have on our doorstep today for the fifth Sunday of Lent. So we witness on the one hand water turned into wine at Cana, and now we have death put to death in the raising of Lazarus. We hear in the Gospel, Jesus cried out in a loud voice, "Lazarus, come out," and feel the power of Christ and the power of Christ's word and voice. And so the dead man came out, tied hand and foot with burial bands, and his face was wrapped in a cloth. You can see here a counterposing with the resurrection of Christ, quite a different setup in the tomb, but that's for Easter Sunday. The dead man came out tied hand and foot with burial bands, and his face was wrapped in a cloth. So it's a real resuscitation, not quite a resurrection after Jesus' resurrection and our own resurrection, but nevertheless something quite miraculous, a man brought back to life after being 4 days in a tomb. The events are catalysts. The religious authorities have had enough of Jesus. They want him dead. They've had enough of his disturbance of their teachings and also their customs. His healing on the Sabbath in a particular way. He's claiming to be like God. So they want him dead. They hate him with a complete passion, as comes out in the gospel scenes, perhaps more so in John than any of the others, but it's all present in the four gospels. And so Jesus, in fact, does die in utter disgrace on a gibbet, naked. Completely naked, historians say, brutally scourged by maniacs prior to the whole thing. It's a wonder he didn't die through the scourging. The Shroud of Turin shows us the extent of the scourging, how it was unrestrained. Incredible what the Shroud has revealed, that most beautiful relic. But of course, the death of Christ is quite different. It's a brutal death on a cross, but it's different. And the evangelists choose their language very, very carefully. They use language like this: Jesus lays down his life. Jesus lets himself be handed over, this type of language. So you come to some of the early theologians in the church. I'm taking Leo the Great here, who lived from 400 to 460. He was Pope from 440 to 460, approximately. And as Leo the Great, one of the really great preachers in the tradition, he said, "Let happen in your hearts what is going to happen to your bodies." This is a reference to the resurrection. And this is a reference to the cross of Christ, which is filled with so much love that it becomes a transformative event for all of us. And then the resurrection then confirms this love. Let happen in your hearts what is going to happen to your bodies. That is a reference to our bodies are going to be resurrected. So he's saying now that's going to happen. And we have this belief in the resurrection of Christ, in his death and resurrection. We have this belief that he's forgiven us our sins, we've been justified, we have Christ dwelling within us.

0: And then we will rise again at the last day with and through Christ and in Christ. But that event must have its effect in us now, must have its way in our hearts now. So let happen in your hearts, that is the resurrection. Let us rise from our sin. Let us rise into a new way of living as human beings. Let happen in our hearts what is going to happen in our bodies. It's a beautiful form of spirituality. And what it does is it places the emphasis not on us, but on Jesus. If we just stick with him, we will find ourselves resurrected each day. So we remind ourselves then, as we come closer to the mystery of Christ's death, we remind ourselves of the most important day in our life, which will be our death. It'll bring together everything of our life. And that is when we will meet Christ, who will resurrect us into himself. So let happen in our hearts what is going to happen to our bodies.
1: Thanks so much to Bishop Tony Percy there, and how we're called to be people of the resurrection. Even now, we've died with Christ, now let him live within us. The resurrection begins now. Love those words from St. Paul, and I hope you loved what Bishop Tony had to say there today. After the break, you're going to be hearing from Arnie Hadoyle. He's an awesome fella, doing great work for us in the Diocese of Wollongong. He's an awesome dad. This week, he's going to talk to us about what to do when our plans are disrupted. Here's some more music first, though. Here's Kane, Rise Up. Faith, hope, love and life. My name's Jude Hennessy, and we're moving along pretty quickly, but it's great to be with you on the journey.

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3: With his reflection for this coming Wednesday, 25 March, here's Arnie Hadoyle.
4: She was deeply disturbed by these words and asked herself what this greeting could mean. Luke chapter 1, verse 29. Mary, before giving her fiat, experiences a moment of profound disruption. Before she is the mother of God, before she becomes the model of perfect discipleship, she is simply a young woman confronted with something that does not fit her plans. The angel's greeting interrupts the ordinary rhythm of her life. Her first response is not clarity or confidence. It's a disturbance, a questioning, a kind of unholy uncertainty. Mary's yes is meaningful precisely because it emerges from real freedom. God does not bypass her humanity. The church has long taught that Mary is full of grace. But grace does not erase her capacity to feel troubled or to wander. Instead, grace strengthens her to remain open. She listens. She ponders. She stays in attention long enough to hear God's invitation. How many times have we been disrupted by God's plans? How do we respond? Do we listen, ponder, and wrestle with it? Or do we quickly dismiss it? God often comes to us in ways that unsettle our expectations. Through difficult conversations, moments of failure, challenges in family or work, or called to surrender patterns we've held onto for long enough. Like Mary, our reaction may be disturbance rather than delight. But the deeper question is not whether we feel ready, it's whether we are willing to listen. In these moments of disturbance, let us pause and ask the Lord, what might you be saying in this? Let us acknowledge that He sees the bigger picture. And let us make room for God to speak in the very places we usually resist.
5: Hope you enjoyed that from Arnie Hadoyle. Great to be hearing from a variety of people on this Lenten journey that we're going on. It was one of his contributions to the Compassio Lenten booklet. After the break, rounding us out, we're going to hear from Father Anthony Jukes, and he wants to talk to us about empathy through our own suffering and how Jesus enters into our experience, has pure empathy for us because he took everything on that's part of the human condition. That's after the break. It'll be a great way to round out the show as we move towards Palm Sunday next week. But first up, here's Melanie Penn and the song Great Things. Faith, hope, love and life. My name's Jude Hennessy. It's great to be with you on the journey.

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2: Legendary Queensland State of Origin coach Wayne Bennett was watching his players train and noticed that several players slowed at the end of a short training run. He gathered the players together and told them not to stop 3 steps short. On the field of play, it would be the team that refused to stop 3 steps short that would win the match. Good advice at sport and good advice in life as well. There are so many areas that we end up stopping 3 steps short in our work, in our relationships, and also in our turning to God. Many people want to follow God in their lives. They want to live in a way that pleases God. The problem is, we often stop 3 steps short. Our good intentions end up as just that, intentions that we never follow through on. Let me encourage you today to follow through on your intentions to turn to God. Go to church, read a modern translation of the Bible, pray, talk to others. When it comes to God, don't stop 3 steps short.
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5: With his reflection for this coming Friday, 27 March, here's Father Anthony Jukes.
6: The waves of death rose about me. In the Gospels, Jesus does not really give an explanation for human suffering. Instead, by embracing the cross, Jesus enters right into the heart of human suffering. He suffers with us. And in his death and descent into hell, Jesus frees the righteous who had died and gone before him. Another way of understanding this descent into hell is that Jesus literally went through hell for us. We use the expression, "I have been through hell," to describe a painful experience. A time when we felt totally abandoned by God and let down by others. In the excruciating pain of the cross and in his own death, Jesus went through hell, knowing what it was like to be betrayed by a close companion, knowing what it was like to be denied by a close friend, and even knowing what it was like to feel totally abandoned by God when he cried out, "My God, my God, why have you forsaken me?" But in doing so, Jesus has suffered with us to the extent that not only does he sympathise with us in our suffering, but Jesus truly empathises with us in our suffering. Jesus identifies himself with those who suffer, the poor, the hungry, the stranger, the sick, those in prison. "For whenever you helped one of the least of these, you did it to me." And when Saul was persecuting the early church, Jesus said, "Saul, Saul, why do you persecute me?" It reassures us that in moments of suffering, we may not always feel his presence at the time, but Jesus is always with us. Let us pray. Lord, help me to know that you are always with me. Amen.

0: Awesome song to finish off this week. Jesus Paid It All. That's for Newsboys. And that's where we're heading in the next couple of weeks. We're heading to the cross and we're heading to the resurrection. Thanks to Father Anthony Jukes, who gave us some great insights into Jesus embracing all that we encounter in the human condition because of our own sinfulness, because of the division that we created with God, but how Jesus came to rectify that. Thank you to Father Anthony, to Arnie Doyle, Bishop Tony Percy. Great to have Sister Therese Mills and Father Josh Whitehead, the top of the show, breaking open this week's gospel. Thanks to Max Norden for putting the show together this week, and to you, all of our listeners, and particularly the partnering radio stations right around Australia. 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We'll make sure you get it Friday mornings. We will be doing it all again next week. Faith, hope, love and life. My name's Jude Hennessy and you've been on The Journey.
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2: Over the years, the values of any community changes. At the beginning of 2009, an article was published that reviewed the new social sins of our time. It was funny and interesting. The new social sins include sunbaking and waste. Ordinary food is now out, as is looking over 30. Modesty is passé, along with risk-taking. The list goes on to cover Western medicine and reason. While some of this is humorous and tongue-in-cheek, other parts of the list are a serious look at the changing values of our community. It is a worry to think about the things that we accept today as good and helpful behaviour may be deemed by future generations as foolish and dated. Is it possible to have values that are not impacted by time or social trends? There is. They're contained in the Bible. They've worked for 2,000 years and will be effective for 2,000 more. Have a look and find a solid set of values to build your life on.
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1: We know it's important to forgive others. It's a good spiritual thing to do. Yet it seems that forgiveness can actually impact your personal health and well-being. Researchers have found that those who forgive have lower blood pressure, fewer depressive symptoms, and better overall mental and physical health than those who do not forgive easily. It seems, though, it's not just the act of forgiving others, but also being able to forgive yourself that can have a positive impact. Dr. Lauren Tessaint, a psychologist from Iowa in the US, found that men who do not readily forgive themselves are 7 times more likely to have clinical depression than men who can forgive themselves. This is also true of women, who are 3 times less likely to have the symptoms of clinical depression than those women who are prone to self-blame. Jesus' challenge to forgive others is not just good spiritual advice, but actually makes a positive impact on all of our lives, including our health.
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2: The question all of us need to ask is not just if Jesus is an historical figure, but why is he so significant? Why have so many people been deeply influenced by Jesus? The archetypal story was right at the start of the church. It's the story of St. Paul, the early leader of the church. He was a person who was totally committed to opposing the followers of Jesus and throwing them into jail. On his way to Damascus, he had an experience that changed his direction, a game changer in his life. He became the best known leader of the Christian church and wrote much of the New Testament. The change in Paul was the impact of Jesus. What Jesus did in Paul's life has been repeated in millions of lives. It must cause reasonable people to ask, what is happening here? Why has this occurred?
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1: Christian commentator Ravi Zacharias was in Columbus, Ohio, when his driver pointed out the Wexner Center and described it as the first postmodern building. How was that? Zacharias asked. His friend informed him that the architect believed the building should have no design or any meaning. The end result was pillars which have no purpose, stairs that lead nowhere. Zacharias asked, so his argument was that if life has no purpose and design, why should the building have any design? Zacharias then asked, did he do the same with the foundation? All of a sudden there was silence. You see, you and I can fool with the infrastructure as much as we like, but we dare not fool with the foundations. What an insightful comment from Zacharias. Life is about the foundation. It forms the basis of what we believe is true. It is our moral and ethical framework. It is how we decide what is right and wrong. Jesus gives us that foundation through his teaching and his sacrificial life.
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2: Do you think you can be too happy? Well, that seems like a crazy question. The answer has to be no, you can't be too happy. Studies show that there is a darker side to feeling good, and the pursuit of happiness can sometimes make you, well, less happy. Too much cheerfulness can make you gullible, selfish, and less successful. And that's only the tip of the iceberg. The point of all this research is that hard and difficult times actually build our character. Jonathan Schooler, a US professor of psychology, says, "What's bad is when people make happiness their explicit goal all the time." We sometimes get annoyed that God does not answer our prayer and make us happy. We complain about the difficulties we face. It could be that God is giving us more of what we need and less of what we want.
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1: It seems to have become an Australian pastime to focus on those who have more than we do. We spend much of our time wanting the lifestyle of those we see as rich, whether it's their salaries, the houses they live in, where they travel to, or their cars and boats. This might seem quite normal, but it's odd when you consider that the average Australian has more wealth and has a more prosperous lifestyle than 80% of the world's population. The fact that Australians have healthcare, education, a police force, and a welfare system makes us incredibly wealthy. We enjoy a lifestyle that most of the world only dream about. So why do we focus on what we don't have? It's partly because we are looking for external possessions to overcome internal dissatisfaction. A relationship with God can fill that gap. Jesus said, "A man's life does not consist of the abundance of his possessions." Jesus also said he had come to give us life and life to the full. Why not take him at his word today?
0: Carl Faes for DailyNudge.org.
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4: In the movie The Devil Wears Prada, there is one scene about how we make decisions. The character played by Anne Hathaway snickers in a meeting about a choice between two belts. Meryl Streep, playing the fashion magazine editor Miranda Priestley, reacts with a rant about the development of fashion. The culmination of her monologue is the statement, "You think you chose that sweater, when in fact it was chosen for you by the people in this room." It's an insightful statement. Our community has many people who lead opinions and decisions. 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It raises the question for each of us, who are we following? We don't just make free choices, we are often led by the opinions of others. Jesus called his first disciples to follow him. It was a great challenge then, and it's good advice now.
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4: Today, like every other day, millions of people will turn to the astrology pages of papers and magazines to see what their star signs will tell them about their prospects. They are convinced that their date of birth has influenced their personality and their future. A study carried out by universities in Germany and Denmark looked at 15,000 people and found no evidence to support a link between personality and birth dates. It seems that checking our star signs in the paper is more about entertainment than useful information. There are many who want to put Christian faith and star signs in the same category. None of it can be believed. It's all about superstition. So is there a difference? I believe there is a spiritual side of life and that belief in Jesus is completely different to star signs. Jesus was a real person whose life, words and actions are recorded in history for us. Christian faith, unlike the stars, is not based on wishful thinking, but human history and dependable experience.
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1: One of the inspirational people in my life is my friend Neil Swain. Neil went to bed as a perfectly normal four-year-old and woke up without the ability to move. From that day on, life has been a struggle for Neil. He's had to learn to walk, talk, eat, and function again. Neil has never given up, and now 40 years later, he has trekked in Nepal, climbed in Peru, visited Antarctica, and helps with the local rugby club, as well as the Cronulla Nippers. After running a beach relay, a nine-year-old boy laughed at Neil and said he ran like a chicken. Neil was not concerned, because the fact that he could actually run is the miracle, not how he looks. For Neil, finding your passion and having a go is what matters. Neil doesn't blame God for his disability, but thanks God for the opportunity to give to others and inspire them to greatness. If more of us could follow Neil's example, I think the world would be a better place.
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3: 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Yet there are idols in our lives. 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But for many, it's financial accumulation. Yet all of these will eventually fail us. 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
3: One of the inspirational people in my life is my friend Neil Swain. Neil went to bed as a perfectly normal four-year-old and woke up without the ability to move. From that day on, life has been a struggle for Neil. He's had to learn to walk, talk, eat, and function again. Neil has never given up, and now 40 years later, he has trekked in Nepal, climbed in Peru, visited Antarctica, and helps with the local rugby club, as well as the Cronulla Nippers. After running a beach relay, a nine-year-old boy laughed at Neil and said he ran like a chicken. Neil was not concerned, because the fact that he could actually run is the miracle, not how he looks. For Neil, finding your passion and having a go is what matters. Neil doesn't blame God for his disability, but thanks God for the opportunity to give to others and inspire them to greatness. If more of us could follow Neil's example, I think the world would be a better place.
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3: 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Yet all of these will eventually fail us. 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
3: One of the inspirational people in my life is my friend Neil Swain. Neil went to bed as a perfectly normal four-year-old and woke up without the ability to move. From that day on, life has been a struggle for Neil. He's had to learn to walk, talk, eat, and function again. Neil has never given up, and now 40 years later, he has trekked in Nepal, climbed in Peru, visited Antarctica, and helps with the local rugby club, as well as the Cronulla Nippers. After running a beach relay, a nine-year-old boy laughed at Neil and said he ran like a chicken. Neil was not concerned, because the fact that he could actually run is the miracle, not how he looks. For Neil, finding your passion and having a go is what matters. Neil doesn't blame God for his disability, but thanks God for the opportunity to give to others and inspire them to greatness. If more of us could follow Neil's example, I think the world would be a better place.
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3: What's an idol? 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Yet there are idols in our lives. 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An idol is whatever you look at and say, if I have that, then my life has meaning. 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But for many, it's financial accumulation. Yet all of these will eventually fail us. 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
3: One of the inspirational people in my life is my friend Neil Swain. Neil went to bed as a perfectly normal four-year-old and woke up without the ability to move. From that day on, life has been a struggle for Neil. He's had to learn to walk, talk, eat, and function again. Neil has never given up, and now 40 years later, he has trekked in Nepal, climbed in Peru, visited Antarctica, and helps with the local rugby club, as well as the Cronulla Nippers. After running a beach relay, a nine-year-old boy laughed at Neil and said, "He ran like a chicken." Neil was not concerned, because the fact that he could actually run is the miracle, not how he looks. For Neil, finding your passion and having a go is what matters. Neil doesn't blame God for his disability, but thanks God for the opportunity to give to others and inspire them to greatness. If more of us could follow Neil's example, I think the world would be a better place.
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3: What's an idol? 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Yet there are idols in our lives. 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American teacher and author Tim Keller describes idols in this way. An idol is whatever you look at and say, "If I have that, then my life has meaning. 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Yet all of these will eventually fail us. 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
3: One of the inspirational people in my life is my friend Neil Swain. Neil went to bed as a perfectly normal four-year-old and woke up without the ability to move. From that day on, life has been a struggle for Neil. He's had to learn to walk, talk, eat, and function again. Neil has never given up, and now 40 years later, he has trekked in Nepal, climbed in Peru, visited Antarctica, and helps with the local rugby club, as well as the Cronulla Nippers. After running a beach relay, a nine-year-old boy laughed at Neil and said, "He ran like a chicken." Neil was not concerned, because the fact that he could actually run is the miracle, not how he looks. For Neil, finding your passion and having a go is what matters. Neil doesn't blame God for his disability, but thanks God for the opportunity to give to others and inspire them to greatness. If more of us could follow Neil's example, I think the world would be a better place.
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3: What's an idol? 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Yet there are idols in our lives. 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For others, it's a role. But for many, it's financial accumulation. Yet all of these will eventually fail us. Only personal faith in the living God is security you can trust.
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3: One of the inspirational people in my life is my friend Neil Swain. Neil went to bed as a perfectly normal four-year-old and woke up without the ability to move. From that day on, life has been a struggle for Neil. He's had to learn to walk, talk, eat, and function again. Neil has never given up, and now 40 years later, he has trekked in Nepal, climbed in Peru, visited Antarctica, and helps with the local rugby club, as well as the Cronulla Nippers. After running a beach relay, a nine-year-old boy laughed at Neil and said he ran like a chicken. Neil was not concerned, because the fact that he could actually run is the miracle, not how he looks. For Neil, finding your passion and having a go is what matters. Neil doesn't blame God for his disability, but thanks God for the opportunity to give to others and inspire them to greatness. If more of us could follow Neil's example, I think the world would be a better place.
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3: What's an idol? 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Yet there are idols in our lives. Every day we bow down to idols. American teacher and author Tim Keller describes idols in this way. An idol is whatever you look at and say, if I have that, then my life has meaning. I have value, I'll feel significant and secure. 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For others, it's a role. But for many, it's financial accumulation. Yet all of these will eventually fail us. Only personal faith in the living God is security you can trust.
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3: One of the inspirational people in my life is my friend Neil Swain. Neil went to bed as a perfectly normal four-year-old and woke up without the ability to move. From that day on, life has been a struggle for Neil. He's had to learn to walk, talk, eat, and function again. Neil has never given up, and now 40 years later, he has trekked in Nepal, climbed in Peru, visited Antarctica, and helps with the local rugby club, as well as the Cronulla Nippers. After running a beach relay, a nine-year-old boy laughed at Neil and said, "He ran like a chicken." Neil was not concerned, because the fact that he could actually run is the miracle, not how he looks. For Neil, finding your passion and having a go is what matters. Neil doesn't blame God for his disability, but thanks God for the opportunity to give to others and inspire them to greatness. If more of us could follow Neil's example, I think the world would be a better place.
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3: One of the inspirational people in my life is my friend Neil Swain. Neil went to bed as a perfectly normal four-year-old and woke up without the ability to move. From that day on, life has been a struggle for Neil. He's had to learn to walk, talk, eat, and function again. Neil has never given up, and now 40 years later, he has trekked in Nepal, climbed in Peru, visited Antarctica, and helps with the local rugby club, as well as the Cronulla Nippers. After running a beach relay, a nine-year-old boy laughed at Neil and said he ran like a chicken. Neil was not concerned, because the fact that he could actually run is the miracle, not how he looks. For Neil, finding your passion and having a go is what matters. Neil doesn't blame God for his disability, but thanks God for the opportunity to give to others and inspire them to greatness. If more of us could follow Neil's example, I think the world would be a better place.
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3: What's an idol? 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This usually occurs in ancient or less developed cultures around the world. Yet there are idols in our lives. Every day we bow down to idols. American teacher and author Tim Keller describes idols in this way. An idol is

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3: One of the inspirational people in my life is my friend Neil Swain. Neil went to bed as a perfectly normal four-year-old and woke up without the ability to move. From that day on, life has been a struggle for Neil. He's had to learn to walk, talk, eat, and function again. Neil has never given up, and now 40 years later, he has trekked in Nepal, climbed in Peru, visited Antarctica, and helps with the local rugby club, as well as the Cronulla Nippers. After running a beach relay, a nine-year-old boy laughed at Neil and said he ran like a chicken. Neil was not concerned, because the fact that he could actually run is the miracle, not how he looks. For Neil, finding your passion and having a go is what matters. Neil doesn't blame God for his disability, but thanks God for the opportunity to give to others and inspire them to greatness. If more of us could follow Neil's example, I think the world would be a better place.
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3: What's an idol? 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Yet there are idols in our lives. 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American teacher and author Tim Keller describes idols in this way. An idol is whatever you look at and say, "If I have that, then my life has meaning. I have value, I'll feel significant and secure." 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For others, it's a role. But for many, it's financial accumulation. Yet all of these will eventually fail us. Only personal faith in the living God is security you can trust.
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3: One of the inspirational people in my life is my friend Neil Swain. Neil went to bed as a perfectly normal four-year-old and woke up without the ability to move. From that day on, life has been a struggle for Neil. He's had to learn to walk, talk, eat, and function again. Neil has never given up, and now 40 years later, he has trekked in Nepal, climbed in Peru, visited Antarctica, and helps with the local rugby club, as well as the Cronulla Nippers. After running a beach relay,

0: 9-year-old boy laughed at Neil and said he ran like a chicken. 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For Neil, finding your passion and having a go is what matters. Neil doesn't blame God for his disability, but thanks God for the opportunity to give to others and inspire them to greatness. If more of us could follow Neil's example, I think the world would be a better place.
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3: What's an idol? 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This usually occurs in ancient or less developed cultures around the world. Yet there are idols in our lives. Every day we bow down to idols. American teacher and author Tim Keller describes idols in this way. An idol is whatever you look at and say, "If I have that, then my life has meaning. I have value, I'll feel significant and secure." 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For others, it's a role. But for many, it's financial accumulation. Yet all of these will eventually fail us. Only personal faith in the living God is security you can trust.
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3: One of the inspirational people in my life is my friend Neil Swain. Neil went to bed as a perfectly normal four-year-old and woke up without the ability to move. From that day on, life has been a struggle for Neil. He's had to learn to walk, talk, eat, and function again. Neil has never given up, and now 40 years later, he has trekked in Nepal, climbed in Peru, visited Antarctica, and helps with the local rugby club, as well as the Cronulla Nippers. After running a beach relay, a nine-year-old boy laughed at Neil and said he ran like a chicken. Neil was not concerned, because the fact that he could actually run is the miracle, not how he looks. For Neil, finding your passion and having a go is what matters. Neil doesn't blame God for his disability, but thanks God for the opportunity to give to others and inspire them to greatness. If more of us could follow Neil's example, I think the world would be a better place.
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3: What's an idol? 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This usually occurs in ancient or less developed cultures around the world. Yet there are idols in our lives. Every day we bow down to idols. American teacher and author Tim Keller describes idols in this way. An idol is whatever you look at and say, "If I have that, then my life has meaning. I have value, I'll feel significant and secure." An idol is anything you put your trust in, believing it will give you significance and make you feel secure. For some, it's a relationship. For others, it's a role. But for many, it's financial accumulation. Yet all of these will eventually fail us. Only personal faith in the living God is security you can trust.
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3: One of the inspirational people in my life is my friend Neil Swain. Neil went to bed as a perfectly normal four-year-old and woke up without the ability to move. From that day on, life has been a struggle for Neil. He's had to learn to walk, talk, eat, and function again. Neil has never given up, and now 40 years later, he has trekked in Nepal, climbed in Peru, visited Antarctica, and helps with the local rugby club, as well as the Cronulla Nippers. After running a beach relay, a 9-year-old boy laughed at Neil and said he ran like a chicken. Neil was not concerned, because the fact that he could actually run is the miracle, not how he looks. For Neil, finding your passion and having a go is what matters. Neil doesn't blame God for his disability, but thanks God for the opportunity to give to others and inspire them to greatness. If more of us could follow Neil's example, I think the world would be a better place.
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3: One of the inspirational people in my life is my friend Neil Swain. Neil went to bed as a perfectly normal four-year-old and woke up without the ability to move. From that day on, life has been a struggle for Neil. He's had to learn to walk, talk, eat, and function again. Neil has never given up, and now 40 years later, he has trekked in Nepal, climbed in Peru, visited Antarctica, and helps with the local rugby club, as well as the Cronulla Nippers. After running a beach relay, a 9-year-old boy laughed at Neil and said he ran like a chicken. Neil was not concerned, because the fact that he could actually run is the miracle, not how he looks. For Neil, finding your passion and having a go is what matters. Neil doesn't blame God for his disability, but thanks God for the opportunity to give to others and inspire them to greatness. If more of us could follow Neil's example, I think the world would be a better place.
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3: Rock band Matchbox 20 released a song called Let's See How Far We've Come. The theme of the song is that the world seems to be on a fast track to destruction. Rob Thomas sings, I believe the world is burning to the ground. Oh well, I guess we're going to find out. Let's see how far we've come. Matchbox 20 and Rob Thomas may have been reflecting on the destruction of the last century of human history. The 1900s was a bad period. Millions of people lost their lives at the hands of despots of all philosophical creeds. This occurred while education levels rose, opportunity increased, and economic circumstances improved. Yet the death toll from wars and terrorism continues to grow. It seems it will take a radical change in focus and attitude to turn it round. It's why Jesus said that we need to die to ourselves and become alive to God for humanity to change. It does seem that the world is burning to the ground, but let's watch history and see how far we've come.
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2: Have you heard the phrase, to be bored to death? There is actually truth in that phrase. British researchers have found that those in low-grade jobs where you had little control over daily tasks suffered from negative impacts on their hearts, reducing their health and life expectancy. The problem in these dull jobs is that there is nothing to get your heart moving. A monotonous, steady heartbeat is, believe it or not, bad for your heart. It's not surprising, really, because dull, monotonous living is also bad for your soul. We spend our lives looking for safety and security. We think we want a quiet life where we can relax, not worry, or work too hard. But that may actually be killing you. It's bad for your heart and your soul. Find somewhere to give yourself your energy and your time. 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
1: Compromise is an interesting word. It can refer to a wise decision between two parties to get a reasonable outcome, or it can mean giving up on your morals and beliefs. In the 1800s, Tyrone Edwards said, "Compromise is but the sacrifice of one right or good in the hope of retaining another, too often ending in the loss of both." Edwards gives us a clear explanation of the danger of compromise. Sometimes this can be in our work, our friendships, or even in our close personal relationships. We can end up in a place where we feel we have no choice but to give in to the compromise so that we can get what we want for or out of another individual. We're often tempted to compromise when it comes to faith and belief. Jesus challenged his listeners by asking if it's worth gaining the world if in the end it means forfeiting your soul. It's a great question.
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2: Welcome to another year of brand new interviews of Towards Understanding. G'day, my name's Clayton Bielan. If you have just joined the program for the very first time, the idea of this program is that we actually get into some of the good conversations, the meaty conversations. So it's a little bit of a longer form program interview, and we have a good chat with people about a host of different topics. Now, it's called Towards Understanding for a very specific reason. Our idea is, how do we head towards a better understanding of our place in this world, what God has for us, the way that we were created to make a difference in our world today? So that means sometimes we might be challenged, sometimes we might be inspired, sometimes we may not even agree with the people and their perspectives on life, but it can help us understand where someone else comes from. So it's all about heading towards a better understanding. And that is, I think, a perfect summary of our interviews for tonight. On the way in the next little while, we're going to be having a conversation with Jason DeMooney. He is a Christian Palestinian living in our part of the world. He's going to be talking to us about how we should be processing and thinking and praying about the conflict in Israel and Palestine. And before that, we're also going to have a conversation with a Messianic Jew, Rabbi Lawrence Hirsch, also asking him those same sorts of questions. So over the next hour, sit back, listen, hear these perspectives. We know this is a generational, decades, centuries long conflict that is happening in different forms today, and also happening because of specific instances over the past few months. What should we be thinking and praying about? How should we be chatting and caring and supporting each other through this? We want to hear from both of these men and their perspectives.
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0: Towards Understanding with Clayton Bielan values being a positive radio program for everyone. As we present today's episode, please accept this little ears warning. Some of the themes discussed may not be suitable for children.
1: This is Towards Understanding. It is wonderful to have your company as we kick off into 2024. And this hour, we're going to be having a conversation from an Australian, New Zealand, Australasian perspective around what it means to be looking at the conflict occurring in Israel and Gaza between Jews and Palestinians at the moment. And we want to have a look at that from a Christian faith lens. And so it is wonderful to be able to have a conversation right now with Rabbi Lawrence Hirsch. He's the Executive Director of Celebrate Messiah and also the Rabbi at Beth HaMashiach Messianic Congregation in Melbourne. Rabbi Lawrence, we'll just chat to you from Lawrence from now on. Thanks so much for your time.
2: Thank you very much. It's a pleasure. Thanks for having me on your program.
1: It's wonderful to have you here, and it's wonderful to be able to have a chat to yourself, and we're going to be having a chat to Jason as well, more from a Palestinian perspective. But let's have a chat with you first about the work that you are doing and the travels for you. I suppose I'm especially keen to understand a short part of your journey of as a Jewish man who is also now Messianic Jew as well, and that part of that journey that has led you to be actually working here in Australia, but also caring and having a great heart for so many over in Israel as well.
2: Yes, well, as you can probably pick up pretty quickly from my accent, I'm a South African Jewish person. Born in South Africa, came to Australia when I was about 19 years old, and came to faith here in Australia. And really from the beginning, felt a real call to continue to share the gospel with Jewish people, having come from that background and understanding the objections that I had to faith in Jesus as the Messiah. I just realized that the rest of my life was going to be explaining my faith and helping other Jewish people come to the same knowledge of the Messiah as I have. So that was way back in 1984. And my wife and I started full-time ministry in end of 89, early 1990. And so for, what's that now, the last 34 years or so, we've been working amongst Jewish people, first in South Africa and in the last 28, going on 29 years in Australia. We started the work of Celebrate Messiah 29 years ago, and our focus is to share the good news of the Messiah with Jewish people here, but also we have work in New Zealand and in Russia and in Israel, and we are part of a global movement of Jewish people who have come to faith, and we have a ministry that's called Chosen People Global Ministries, with work in about 22 countries around the world now. And yes, I am very involved with the Jewish community here in Australia, but also involved with work in Israel itself.
1: And as you mentioned, you know, Israel and Russia and some of the work you're doing, these last couple of years, the work you've done has been in these places where terrible conflict has been occurring. So we want to ask a few questions and sort of quite deliberately assume that we have not much knowledge of the situation, wanting to understand it from your perspective. So as a Messianic Jew living here in Australia, what are your feelings? What are your thoughts? What are you processing as you look at the situation that is occurring in Israel and Gaza at the moment?
2: Well, you know, obviously has impacted us incredibly heavily on our hearts, our emotions. Just starting to talk about it, I start getting emotional again, to be quite honest, Clayton. It's been an incredibly difficult time for, obviously, those in Israel, but all Jewish people around the world, because we all have a lot of investment personally in the land of Israel. I have family there myself. I have a daughter who lives in Jerusalem, who's married, and we have co-workers, we have Israelis that through our ministry here in Australia, we've hosted in our home, because we have a ministry reaching out to Israeli backpackers, and so we know of people who have perished in the attacks on the 7th of October, There were Holocaust survivors in the town of Sderot that we've had ministry to. Five of them were killed on that particular day. So this is not something that is afar off at all. It's very personal, and we are heavily involved. And yes, the horrific nature of the attack on the 7th of October is what we are still traumatized by, and still trying to come to grips with it. In its nature, its horrendous nature, heinous crimes that were committed, unspeakable crimes, to be quite honest. And I don't know that people fully realize how horrendous the attack was, not just that 1,200 Jewish people were killed on that day, which represents the highest number of Jewish people killed since the Holocaust in one attack, but it was particularly the horrendous way in which people were murdered, raped, tortured, babies cooked in ovens in front of their parents, people just mutilated in most horrendous ways, and it was a massacre. 1,200 people died that day, and if we try to understand that in an Australian context, for instance, 1,200 Jewish people being killed in one day, it's like if we compare our populations of Israel and Australia, it's like really 9,000 Australians being massacred in one event. Mm-hmm. 9,000 Australians. And you can imagine if that happened to us as a nation, and in such a horrendous way, again, if we can imagine that, you know, the kind of impact it would have on our nation here in Australia.
1: Yeah.
2: So that's the kind of numbers that we're dealing with. And then, of course, the nation of Israel, of course, went to war at that very day. And within a day, 360,000 Israelis were called up into the army. And so, again, if we can try and imagine what that would have been like for Israel to have to cope with losing 360,000 people from their workforce, from their families. Families being split up as the soldiers had to go into battle-ready situation. And I thought about this again, and in equivalent to the Australian population, it's like 2.5 million Australians being called up into army reserves and been ready to fight. And of course, imagine the kind of devastation in our country if we had 2.5 million people be called up into the army, not being able to work any longer, leaving their families behind.
1: Yeah.
2: And so it's a very, very personal, very difficult thing for us to still come to grips with. And I guess, Clayton, one of one of the hardest things for us to also cope with is, you know, subsequent to the initial attack on the 7th of October, the subsequent days and months since that initial attack, there's been an unbelievable, I would call it diabolical, rise of anti-Semitism in our own country, Australia, and around the world that has just bubbled up out of the surface. And it's shocked Jewish people all around the world. We are kind of still reeling at this increased anti-Semitism that we're experiencing on a day-to-day basis in Australia and in other parts around the world. Of course, we have our partner ministries in the United States, in Canada, and in Europe. And it's on top of what happened to the Israelis, it's now also something we're dealing with in a very direct way here, even in Australia.
1: Mm.
2: And that's really very painful and unsettling. Jewish community in Australia is feeling very threatened, very vulnerable, and feeling shocked that this is our own country and we've having to cope with increased attacks on Jewish people. Mm. It's quite shocking, to be quite honest.
1: Yeah. Is most of that the negativity and the anti-Semitism coming from the ongoing war, I suppose, in that regard, that there's is that why that's sort of coming, or is there other reasons that are occurring from your perspective, Lawrence?
2: Yeah, of course, the scenes that we are seeing with the ongoing war, it's tragic to see the loss of life and to see this war unfold. And, you know, as a believer in the Messiah, as a follower of Yeshua, Jesus, as a human being, obviously, all of us are affected and all of us grieve over what we're seeing, especially the loss of innocent life in Gaza. It's very difficult for us to cope with that. And it's very painful. So, yes, I can understand that people are you know, concerned about what's going on there and just devastated. And the loss of anyone's life is something we should all grieve about. And so, you know, from my perspective, though, of course, the Israeli army and Israel in its entirety, I guess we are responding to a horrendous attack upon our people. And the attack has come from Hamas, obviously, who I would describe as a death cult. They have always had within its main aims and purposes as an entity to get rid of the Jewish people and to wipe Israel off the face of the earth. And they are simply carrying out their intentions that is part of their own charter. And, you know, they have had a government there in Gaza since 2005 and have basically raised a generation of people who are just completely dedicated to the eradication of Israel and the Jewish people. So Israel is trying to respond to that existential threat against its own people. And, you know, again, as terrible as war is, you know, it would be very difficult for Israel to continue existence or just day-to-day life with the knowledge that right on its border there's an entity that really wants to wipe out the nation of Israel from the river to the sea, as the chant goes. So it's Israel responding to a threat that we haven't really experienced, as I said, since the Holocaust.
1: Yeah.
2: And so I can understand that people are responding and are concerned about the war, but we also need to remember the context in which this has all happened. And that the war, you know, Israel didn't start the war, they're just responding to, you know, a terrorist massacre of its people. Okay. And Clayton, I've actually just got back a week or so ago from Europe, and we led a conference for young Messianic believers in Poland. And of course, the whole history of Poland and Eastern Europe is just a one massive reminder, of course, of the plight of the Jewish people in Europe, culminating with the murder of 6 million Jewish people, you know, in Eastern Europe through the Nazis and the death camps. And being in Poland itself, of course, we're reminded by the what happened to the Jewish people in Poland. There's more Jewish people that were buried in Poland than any other nation in the world, because a lot of the death camps were in Poland.
1: Mm.
2: And so Israel is responding to that too. We are people who have had genocide attack against us. It wiped out a third of our people. 6 million Jews were killed. It was a third of the Jewish population at that time. And I guess Israel is responding to Hamas in that light, that we are not going to let this happen to us again. And that's basically what the Israel Defense Force is set up, is to defend Israel against such an attack against its people once again.
1: Yeah.
2: So there's not many people or not many groups of people who've had such a history like that. And I think that's also why we are a little shocked as to the rise of anti-Semitism once again around the world.
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1: Towards Understanding with Clayton Bielan values being a positive radio program for everyone. As we present today's episode, please accept this little ears warning. Some of the themes discussed may not be suitable for children.
2: This is Towards Understanding, and today we're having a conversation as we, well, the name of our show is all about to understand different perspectives, to look at different ways of what this world is around, and we're having a conversation with two people, two gentlemen who are believers in Jesus, Christian believers, but have perspectives around the Israeli and Palestinian conflict at the moment from their own perspective. We've heard from Lawrence Hirsch from a Jewish perspective, and right now it's an absolute pleasure to have a chat to Jason DeMooney, and we're going to be hearing from him from a Palestinian Christian perspective. Jason, thank you so much for your time.
3: Thank you for having me, Clayton. I appreciate it.
2: Jason, you're a subdeacon in a local Melkite Catholic Church in Perth. I'm told you're even a Knight of the Holy Sepulchre of Jerusalem. There's all sorts of things that you're a part of. Could you tell us a little bit, I suppose, of your background, the work that you do, and your heart around this as we get stuck into asking some of these questions around the best ways we can be approaching this conflict at the moment?
3: Sure, thank you. Yes, as you mentioned, I'm a subdeacon at the Melkite Catholic Church. It's one of the numerous Eastern Catholic churches. I have been doing a lot of work with the organization Palestinian Christians in Australia, and we are spearheading a lot of the challenges that we are facing now in light of the recent escalations back in the Holy Land at the moment. I started having a deeper appreciation of faith in the last 4 years or so, and connecting back with my faith has really given me a renewed appreciation for who I am as a Christian Palestinian living in Australia. We're facing a lot of challenges at the moment, and Palestinian Christians in Australia has been helping a lot of the people who are recently arriving, trying to provide them with accommodation and help them start a new life here, although there are several challenges ahead of us.
2: Now, we wanted to speak to you and also Lawrence as this idea of, as we broadcast this program to Australia and New Zealand, in this part of our world, to understand more of that perspective. So I just very generally wanting to ask your, as a Palestinian Christian here in Australia, what are your feelings on the situation that is happening in Israel and Gaza at the moment? What are you processing as you're viewing that and seeing that?
3: Well, mate, the anguish I feel over the current turmoil is honestly beyond words. The scale of destruction and despair unfolding is beyond anything we've ever seen before. Conversations with loved ones, with relatives, family, often leave me feeling a sense of helplessness and despair. And, living in Australia and enjoying the freedoms that are mere dreams for them sort of fills me with unspeakable guilt, because every day, we have running water, we're able to go to church without having to cross any checkpoints, we have well-stocked pantries, we have access to life's basic necessities, and especially with those people who are trapped in Gaza. Gaza is the size, I don't know if you've been to Perth, but if you're familiar with Cottesloe and Scarborough Beach, these are two Western Australian residential suburbs, with the entire population of WA, which is 2 million, crammed into those. It's something which is very, very hard to comprehend or you know, even imagine this being a reality. You know, and we have friends in the Holy Family Catholic Church that is in Gaza and relative there, as well as friends and family in the Orthodox Church that's over there. And right now they've been trapped, but they've been trapped in the confines of the church for months with dwindling supplies and no end in sight. And that really haunts our thoughts. Their suffering is magnified by the isolation of the north. It's not merely a crisis, it is literally a living nightmare. Relentless agony that we're enduring in spirit with our loved ones over there.
2: In terms of those of us who are, you know, this side of the world, and we are perhaps more disconnected than we should be, what is your encouragement to us of what we need to be knowing about, learning about, looking into? What are the things from your perspective that says, hey, look, if I would want to tell you about this and this and this. What are those things? We talk about this being called towards understanding. We want to know what are the things that you would be saying to us, Jason?
3: Sure. Well, I mean, I guess the thing that is key to understand is that even though there are elements of politics and religion involved in the conflict that has been happening, it is not a religious conflict. That's, I guess, one of the key things to understand. At the root of the religious and political rhetoric lies the issue of demographics. When Jewish people were suffering anti-Semitism in Europe, and that increasing exponentially, and they desired to have a state on top of historic Palestine, it could not be done without reversing the demographic ratios at the time, which was 92% Christian and Muslim and 8% Jewish. After things escalated in Europe and more Jewish people were fleeing into historic Palestine, at its peak, the population demographics change from being 8%, 92% to 30%, 70%. However, in order to establish a Jewish state, it required necessitating a Jewish demographic majority, because that is what determines who gets elected into government, what the official language is, what the whose tales the national anthem represents, so on and so forth. And this could not be done without depopulating 500 Palestinian towns and villages, including my grandparents, who come from the north of historic Palestine in a town called Al-Damun, which was depopulated at the end of the gun. And this continues to be the underlying issue today, because essentially you have 3 million Palestinians in the West Bank and 2 million Palestinians in Gaza. Israel cannot simply annex those two territories and give those people citizenship, because it will end up causing the demographics of Israel to be 50%, 50% non-Jewish, 50% Jewish, which defeats the purpose of a Jewish state. So because of a lack of a solution, these people have been kept stateless for decades. The other thing that I would encourage listeners to do is read up about Palestinian Christians. We have been a part of the fabric. We were actually the forerunners for the Palestinian national identity. We are 30% of the global Palestinian population. However, these numbers have been reduced to 2% of the population in the land. And we are essentially seeing, if what happens continues, that there will be no more Christians left in Gaza as the situation worsens. And the final thing is foster a balanced perspective on this. Do not take things at face value. Do your own research. You wouldn't write a review on a movie you haven't watched. You could not also write a review just watching a snippet of a scene. There is more to this than meets the eye, and that is what I would encourage fellow Australians to do.
2: I want to talk to you from a faith perspective specifically too, Jason, about how do you approach the thoughts and the process.

0: and to ask for his Spirit to fall down upon us so it may render us as convinced and sincere ambassadors of peace and love among our brothers and sisters, and especially among those who do not believe in him. And we ask him to give us the faith to face all problems of everyday life, so that one day we can approach his presence humbly and without fear. That is the attitude that I draw on when bringing my faith into this. You know, in the Beatitudes it says, "Blessed are the peacemakers," and that is something which strikes at the heart of Palestinian Christians like myself.
1: Yeah. As we heard from Lawrence, you know, a little while ago, and I think it is, again, part of the program is to head towards understanding and look at different perspectives of that. The current situation, as he talked about it from that perspective of this idea of, well, from a Jewish perspective, an Israeli perspective, that this was an attack, and you know, the world had sort of said, look, after World War II, this was, we're not going to let this level of attack happen again, and we know there's other perspectives of that. As you look at it from, I suppose, the ongoing war that is occurring right now, from that Palestinian perspective, what would you be sharing to us to think through and process in that regards as well? That, you know, is it fair to have that retaliation? Is there a limit that it should be, you know, whatever it might be? What is your perspective that you'd be encouraging us to think through?
0: Well, for starters, it's that what happened on October the 7th was absolutely terrible. And the thing to understand is that it did not happen in a vacuum. There are decades of context behind escalation upon escalation. And it breaks our heart as we go year by year seeing the situation slowly deteriorate. The thing is that getting bogged down in symptoms draws us away from that root of the conflict, which I mentioned earlier was about demographics. It's about how do we find a solution that ensures both Jewish and Palestinian self-determination. And since Oslo was the last time there was a real hope for potential peace and potential statehood for our people, and unfortunately it was a Jewish extremist, Yigal Amir, that assassinated his own prime minister, Yitzhak Rabin, which saw the deterioration of that process and has continued decades, and we haven't been as close ever since. It is important for us to urge our leaders to call for peace, call for negotiations, and not let us get bogged down in symptoms. What happened on October the 7th was terrible, and what is happening to Palestinians in Gaza is absolutely terrible as well. However, we need to be steadfast in our message, steadfast in our faith, and draw upon all the love that we possibly can to share and continue this forward. Right now, we are dealing with the repercussions. You know, collectively, there is a lot of innocent people in Gaza, despite the rhetoric that you may hear from others. Half the population is children. You know, they weren't even around at the time this organization came into power there, and they are suffering the consequences for it. I just want to urge, as the Palestinian Christians of Australia, this organization, we're doing everything that we can, and I would encourage you and listeners to support us in whatever way we can. I mean, we have raised about $100,000 so far, and we're putting seven families that have arrived into homes, but that's only going to cover them for

0: about 3 to 6 months, and we are set to have 60 families arrive. Mm. So we are in desperate need.
1: Yeah, yeah. That was actually leading me to my next question about what is it that would be your encouragement to those who are listening of how do we best support those who are here? And you've sort of answered that. And I suppose for what is happening in the conflict, it feels like there's aspects of we can't do much, but perhaps potentially pray, which is something we can do. Is that the best way at the moment? Is there other things that we should be thinking about as people who desire peace? What should we be doing?
0: Well, I mean, there's a number of things. I mean, advocacy and political engagement, voice your support for the Palestinian community to local representatives, particularly those with Christian affiliations. It is crucial that they understand the hardships faced by Palestinians, especially the families in Gaza who have been granted Australian visitor visas, but lack the necessary consular support to safely leave their precarious situation. Also engage with the local Palestinians.
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1: Towards understanding, my name's Clayton Gillen. 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
3: Well, we are midway through our Towards Understanding program for this week. Thank you so much for being a part of listening to stories that are a little bit meatier, but we believe have so much impact in our world. Coming up, we're going to be hearing about one man's journey of how he changed his life around from on the streets and the drugs to a life of purpose. Really looking forward to sharing Raymond Walter's story with you. And on the way in just a moment, Andy Stevenson is going to be joining us from Anglican Youth Works, talking about a proposed change that is currently there and currently is open for people to put submissions to around taking away tax deductibility for religious education in school and the impact that that could have. Andy's certainly going to be talking about the dangers that he sees in that. That's on the way next here on Towards Understanding.
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0: This is Towards Understanding, and right now you've got an opportunity to make a difference. Now, across both New Zealand and Australia, we have such a privileged position amongst many parts of our world to speak about faith openly, to have those conversations, and also to make sure that we're actually making a huge difference in society. And there's part of that that many are saying might be under threat around some of the new rules that are being suggested to be put in place by governments in Australia. And joining me from Anglican Youth Works, he is the Director of School, Youth and Ministries. There is Andy Stevens to talk about this. G'day, Andy.
1: G'day, how are you?
0: I'm doing well, and I'm sorry, I think I got your name wrong, Stevenson. I should get that correct. But Andy, it's wonderful to have a chat with you. Tell us a little bit about, I suppose, the work that you do, firstly, and then we'll sort of chat a bit more about what these suggested changes are and the impact that they might do.
1: Yeah, no, thank you very much. So, yeah, YouthWorks operates in Sydney predominantly, but works across New South Wales and even across the country as well. And basically, it's a youth and children's ministry organisation that has different campsites where we run camps all year round for schools and churches and different organisations. We have a Bible college that trains youth and children's ministers. We have a publishing arm, and then I direct the schools and youth and children's ministry training arm. And we have a team of about 10 of us that operate across the state. And in particular, we oversee the schools ministry in New South Wales called SRE, Special Religious Education, which has a different variant of title, if you like, in different states, but that's what it's called in New South Wales. And under our team, there are roughly 400 coordinators and 10,000 SRE teachers across the state, all volunteer, which is incredible.
0: Yeah, absolutely. Now, these, maybe you can help a whole host of us as well. Firstly, describe what the suggested sort of law changes, rule changes that are being currently suggested around tax deductibility. First of all, can you give us sort of a layman's understanding of what that is? And then we might talk about the ongoing impact that that could have.
1: Yeah, that's right. So the layman's understanding, and I guess as I talk to lots of friends and even, you know, long-time supporters in the church that I go to of SRE, the understanding is that as you are able to make donations to organisations like ours, which we're a charity, we're completely non-for-profit, that you're able to make tax-deductible donations, which means that your donations can go further, is probably the most helpful way to look at it. And there are other people that are fortunate enough in a position where they can make larger donations to then be able to continue to make those larger donations in a tax-deductible way for the benefit of others that really are not in that situation. And that's how I kind of understand it, really.
0: Yeah. And the suggestion about what is looking to be changed is actually to reduce some of this tax deductibility on these. Is that correct?
1: Yeah, my understanding is in some parts they're looking to try and get rid of it completely, particularly for religious education in schools, not just public schools, which is where I operate, but in private schools as well. And I do not think that they have thought this through on how much of an impact that will have on just local work in local schools, local communities, for the benefit of everybody, not just religious people, not just Christians in churches, but for the benefit of the entire wider community. I think about the work that we do, and we're often helping all kinds of community groups, working with youth centres and schools here, there and everywhere. There's 2,200 schools in New South Wales, 480 high schools and the rest are primary schools. We work across nearly all of them. And this, the removal of this status, tax deductibility status, would impact all of that work significantly, I'd almost even say severely. So it's huge.
0: There's also sort of this understanding that it's actually going to not only impact even just the faith-based part of that, but even just general school activities at times as well. And so I think the wider picture here too, if I'm reading it correctly, Andy, is that if this was sort of happening in the New South Wales context, that maybe this may happen elsewhere as well. And so and then the ongoing impacts of what it might be to actually keep the tax deductibility going for faith-based purposes going forward. And I think there's, I know I've often thought personally, Andy, that you know, if the government was to ever take away the tax deductibility on a host of things that are faith-based run, there would be a massive bill that somebody would need to pay to actually cover to get social, just the social work that is happening across our country.
1: That's right. It's incredible. Like, I think about, I don't have the exact figures, but I think about organisations like AmeliCare, which are one of the biggest welfare organisations in our country, providing free counselling, providing all kinds of, you know, food pantries and community services. Almost all of that work is funded by tax-deductible donations who are then, the funds are able to go to these organisations. They're able to provide that work to the community. If that was removed, I think we're not talking millions, we're talking billions of dollars of work that someone would have to cover and pay for. And the government knows, and that's why I'm surprised that this has even come up, the government knows that they could not survive and could not provide all that work that the faith-based organisations and churches are doing. So whether you're religious or not, I just think this is crazy, really.
0: Yeah, exactly. And so I think this is that opportunity for people to stand up and to make that difference in that regards. Could you share perhaps, and I'm always keen to have a couple of stories of actual lives that have been changed through some of this work. And I'm not necessarily asking you to share people's names themselves, but the stories. Do you have stories of those whose lives have been impacted that you're working with? And, you know, that's come because somebody has donated and been able to actually provide a service or a time spent or send someone on a camp or whatever it might be.
1: Yeah, I've got heaps of stories. I'll pick a few off the top of my head. A great guy named Jason who works in the southwest of Sydney in the Campbelltown, MacArthur area. It's a hard area in terms of finances. There are a lot of welfare needs in that community. We're talking, you know, 10% unemployment kind of thing, way higher than the national average. His work is across, he coordinates work across 10 public high schools in the southwest of Sydney in the Campbelltown area. And they have had so many young people in those schools attended various programs that he's run, not just religious programs, but sports programs. He's a former kind of, you know, junior rugby league player and coach, and now coach, and he's run various sports programs. Therefore, I've connected to the churches, have been able to provide counselling for parents, have been able to provide parenting courses for some of the parents of the kids of these schools. For some of the kids, even the rawest of needs, he's organised breakfast clubs across all these schools. And I know that the work that they do costs about $500,000 a year, and that is completely 100% funded by tax-deductible donations. Without the work that he does, those 10 schools will be, you know, on their knees. They wouldn't be able to do all the stuff that they do because of Jason and his team working in that area. And yeah, I just think that that's incredible. I know that there have not just been hundreds, but a few thousand lives impacted by that work. Just in the last 10 days, I've been running a couple of camps in Sydney at our conference centres that YouthWorks runs, holiday camps. And I chatted to a bunch of kids from all over country New South Wales that simply could not afford to come to the camp. A 5-day camp costs $500, which is actually pretty good. But they've got to pay for accommodation, food, all those sort of things. And we were given some tax-deductible donations last year to go towards these holiday camps where we were able to pay 10, 20, 50%, even in a couple of cases, 100% of the fees for these kids who'd never been on camps like this before. And I'm getting text messages from their parents saying these kids' lives are, you know, changed at this point in time. And they're just so encouraged. They've got friends. They're excited for school. You know, they haven't seen that sort of thing before. So, you know, there's just a couple of examples of the hundreds of examples that could be given, really.
0: Yeah, absolutely love that. Now, here's some way to make that difference if you want to say, hey, look, all right, I may be based in New South Wales, I might be based in Tasmania, I might be based in New Zealand, I might be based in Queensland or Victoria, wherever it might be, but I want to share my voice in this space. I want to actually make a difference because I believe that this is important and maybe there's ongoing impact too, that if something like this does occur, maybe there's other parts of the nations that might be impacted. There is a way to share your voice. A number of Christian radio stations around the country have got together and said, look, how about we just encourage you to share your voice with those who are making those decisions? And you can head to this website, mediaarts.org.au. That's mediaarts.org.au. And right there, you can click right at the top, says use your voice, and you'll find more details, more of the things that Andy has been talking about as well. And you can read up a bit more and direct links to send a comment, to send some feedback, because feedback on this is being collected from community for the next few days only. It's finishing up on the 9th of February, so this coming Friday. So now is the time to get your voice in and make that heard. So once again, mediaarts.org.au. Andy, thank you so much for your time. Thank you for having a chat. Thanks for sharing the heart of what you do. And we encourage you and the team to keep up all the great work at Anglican Youth Works. Thanks so much.
1: No, thank you very much for having me. And can I just encourage the people out there? Look, we've emailed all our SRE teachers and people that donate to us, and we have asked them to make submissions, a few thousand people. But that's only a small drop. We really nationwide need to show the government. We need hundreds of thousands of submissions if we can, to show the government how important this is to the welfare of our community across our country.
0: Yeah. 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
1: Towards Understanding with Clayton Bielan values being a positive radio program for everyone. As we present today's episode, please accept this little ears warning. Some of the themes discussed may not be suitable for children.
2: On Towards Understanding, it's great to have your company. My name's Clayton Bielan and it's an absolute pleasure to have a chat with Raymond Walters today. He's got a fantastic story of hope coming out of some dark situations. He joins us now. G'day, Raymond.
3: G'day, mate. How are you?
2: I'm doing very well, thank you. And we're really looking forward to hearing your story today as it relates to, I think, this sort of really incredible mix of faith and Jesus doing his work in your life and at the same time making some really good choices after perhaps some not so good choices. Could you take us back to perhaps telling us a bit of the story of when some not so good choices were happening in your world and what was occurring for you and your marriage around that and some of the choices that you made?
3: No, okay. Well, due to intravenous drug addiction, my marriage had broke down pretty much. My wife had restraining order on me because I was just out of control. I moved in with one of my children and things went really pear-shaped really quickly there. Long story short, I ended up living in a park in Redbank and pretty much was happy to die in that park with the needle in my arm. And I thought that's how my life was going to end.
2: Yeah. So drugs had become this, even though it was a despairing aspect, it had become the thing that you were going to. Is that a fair sort of statement?
3: Yeah.
2: And how old were you at this time, Raymond?
3: I was actually at the time when it all started really bad, I think I was 42. Yeah. But I'd always been addicted to drugs pretty much since I was 8 years old.
2: Let's spend a bit of time around that sort of 8 to 42 and in that regards. Was there times along the way that just kept choosing that, or was it, do you feel like because it was from 8, this sort of addiction was just a part of who you were?
3: Well, at first it was to escape, like as an 8 year old, it was to escape the fact that every day at primary school I was bullied and I was picked on, I was bashed up. And it all started with liquid paper and Nico pens. And before too long, I met a couple of older boys in the Bushwagon school and they invited me into their little circle. And before I knew it, I was smoking a bit of weed and it grew from there. Before I was in grade 7, I was using the needle. So, and it was all to start with to escape my reality of being picked on all the time. But it didn't take too long before it wasn't a choice anymore. It was something I had to have just to function.
2: Yeah. So here you are. You've got married. You've got kids. You're finding yourself now at 42, and you're in a park, and essentially you're almost hoping to die. From there, what in that circumstance, in that situation, what happened that changed your world?
3: Well, my wife, after 3 years of being separated, had reached out and wanted to reconcile our marriage, and was, I think, hoping I was in a better place. And I had to break the bad news to her that I was in a worse place than I was when she left me. And, after about a week and a half of her picking me up every morning from the park and taking me to get something to eat and somewhere to sleep in the back of her car because she couldn't take me home because I was a raging drug addict. You know, I was not safe to have in her house. So she ended up taking me down to a little homeless shelter in Goodna called Goodna Street, like Helen's Haven. And they gave me somewhere to live and introduced me to recovery. And that's where I found my faith and my whole world has changed.
2: I think just we want to hear the faith story and the journey in just a moment too, Raymond, but I think just to acknowledge your wife's remarkable determination in those moments where if she'd follow you up after 3 years and then discovered, oh, you're in a worse spot, the easiest thing would have been to say, all right, well, that was a good choice from 3 years ago. I'm going to sort of stay there. you must have some incredible credit given to her.
3: Oh, yeah. I'm so lucky to have her in my life still today. I tell you. Like, yeah. I can't believe she's still around, especially after what I put her through addiction.
2: So you told us that you found the shelter and there was some support that was starting to be given, and actually this sort of journey of understanding faith and that Jesus loves you and has a purpose for you, even in that spot where here you are thinking it's no point living. Could you tell us a bit of what happened with that journey and how you actually had this discovery of that Jesus is real and actually cares about you?
3: Yeah, so I'd been in a homeless shelter for about 2 weeks, and there was another bloke in there that was doing a 12-step program, NA. We're not supposed to say it on radio, but I'm going to. So he was doing an NA program, which is Narcotics Anonymous, to stay clean. And every day he'd ask me if I want to come along and see what's going on. And every morning I'd say, yeah, no worries, not a problem, I'll come along. And by 5 o'clock in the afternoon, I was off my face and I wouldn't go. And there was this one day that I couldn't get on anything. I was sick of listening to him asking me to do a meeting, so I went along to shut him up. And at first, I was really scared because there was, on the banners, there was lots of words about God and higher power, and I was really scared. I didn't think it was going to work for me because, well, I didn't believe because where I'd been, you know. And I'd done a couple of meetings with him and got the hang of that. And then he said to me, look, we go to church on Sunday. It's called God's Sports Arena. It's run by the Salvation Army. It's not like any church you've ever been to. Come along and check it out. So I went along for my first one, and at half time I was out front ringing the wife up trying to get out of there because I didn't want to be there because it's just church, rah, rah, rah. But I kept coming back, and I started believing. You know, I started getting faith. My life started changing a little bit. You know, I've been going to church for about 5 years now. And last year I became an adherent of the church. And I had faith and I had Jesus and I had God in my life today.
2: Just incredible. It is really remarkable. The other part of this story is your wife and your relationship has been restored as well, correct?
3: Yes. I'm back home. I've been back home for 3.5 years. And you know, life's magic. We're talking about renewing our vows. And I turned 50 in 20 days or something like that. And it's just brilliant to have a clean and settled life today and not the chaos that I'm used to living in.
2: Yeah.
3: And I have her to thank for it, because if she didn't reach out to me in that park, I would have died in that park. And I know that.
2: In terms of staying clean, Raymond, I'm always intrigued to understand it, because my sense is that, just because a decision was made a little while ago doesn't mean that the temptations aren't going to come in, or the desires that, you know, the different senses even in our body of triggering things or seeing a place or whatever it might be. How do you go about managing those?
3: I still do my 12-step program religiously. I've opened the, because I live out at Rosewood, out Lockyer Valley, west from Ipswich. And so I've started, me and another friend have started a few meetings out this way, and they've got people coming to our meetings. And, you know, that sort of stuff helps me stay clean. But at the same time, I still run into triggers every day in my life. And I just use the tools I've learnt in my program. I ring my sponsor. I ring my sponsees. You know, like last night, for instance, the wife and I went to the Foo Fighters concert in Brisbane, and there was people in front of me eating mushrooms and everyone around me drinking, and the temptation was so there and so real, but the excitement of enjoying the concert and being able to remember every bit of it was unreal. Like, living life clean is far better than the temptation of picking up a book today.
2: Yeah, that's great. That's wonderful. Raymond, I suppose my final sort of couple of questions as we get here, as we hear your story, and I just love being able to share it, and thank you for also taking the time to share it, is around this idea of what would you say to someone else? You know, what I love about radio is, you know, this program is going all around Australia on a host of different radio stations, going around New Zealand on a host of different radio stations. There's people who are listening, and radio can get anywhere where anyone might be. And maybe someone's addicted in some way, shape or form, and it might be drugs, it might be porn, it might be whatever it might be that they're addicted to, and they don't feel like there's a way out. What would be your encouragement to them right now?
3: Reach out to Salvation Army. They will help you. They've got many rehabs around the country. And also reach out to Devon online if you can, to na.org. And I'll give you a list of meetings and people that you can reach out to, or even try and get into a rehab. Like, we don't have to live on drugs anymore. We do not have to do it. We do not have to live in an addiction, regardless of what addiction it is, whether it's a prescription addiction or porn addiction, or, you know, even overeating can be helped with the 12-step program.
2: I love that. Raymond, thank you so much for sharing your story. We know it's not always easy, especially, you know, it's still a relatively fresh story for you to come and have a chat and to share it so publicly in this way. So we trust that it's going to help others who are going to step into that better path, because they can hear your story and go, oh, it's possible. So thank you again for taking the time, and God bless you.
3: No worries. Thank you, and God bless you.
2: Raymond Walter, my guest here on Towards Understanding.
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1: Towards Understanding, I'm your host, Clayton Bjellin. 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It is so good to have you with us. 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My mug sitting on the picture there. You can see what I look like, and make sure you do follow and listen to a host of great interviews that we've already had. And of course, make sure that each week, as we do have the interviews on the radio, we also then later on in the week do share those with you again. You might want to pass them on to friends or a bit of that that you might have missed. You want to tune in. Do make sure you follow wherever you get your podcasts, Towards Understanding. Now, this is also a part of the program, if you've just joined us, where we just take a step and say, all right, well, we've had a good listen to a whole lot of good conversations today. What do we learn from it? What do we take from it? And boy, we've had a real spread of people today, from Raymond's story of overcoming and trusting in a God who can make a huge difference in a life and take somebody from the streets to purpose. We heard from Andy Stevens talking about the idea of taking tax deductibility away from schools around religious education and the impact that that could have on society more generally, not just those schools. And they're all great and important, but I do want to just focus in on our first few interviews that we had today and really take something from that. And that was as we had our special focus on this conflict that is occurring in Israel and Palestine. It was really important for us around this part of our world in Australia and New Zealand to get people who are based here to give us that reflection. And Jason DeMooney is a Palestinian Christian, and Rabbi Lawrence Hirsch, a Messianic Jew, live in this part of the world, have connections and family where the conflict is. They were deeply embedded, I suppose, in the story of what that was. And I took a number of things away from that. I'm not sure about you, but here's a couple of my reflections, and maybe you can add to it yourself. The first thing I took away is that a lot of this current way of thinking for those involved in the conflict stems from World War II. I'm not sure if you picked that up, but Rabbi Lawrence Hirsch talked about this idea of this fact that after World War II, the world said, hey, look, we don't want to ever have Jewish people being tried to be wiped out again. And from a Jewish perspective, I felt he was sharing is, well, this is what is being felt at the moment, that the attempt on October the 7th last year was really to start that and try and wipe Jewish people off the earth. So therefore, they're not going to let that happen. And in fact, the whole world had said that. Likewise, I felt Jason talking about this idea of, well, it was the land being given back to Israeli and Jewish people after World War II that has really meant that there's a whole lot of people who are displaced. And so this the thing I learned was really interestingly was that those decisions around World War II, what happened after that, is still having massive impacts today in the way that people look at what is happening in this conflict. I think the other thing that both of them shared and talked about was that this is something about generations, and it's something deep within. It is something that's part of the soul of those people. It's not just simply about land or a conflict.
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1: Have you heard the phrase to be bored to death? There is actually truth in that phrase. British researchers have found that those in low-grade jobs where you have little control over daily tasks suffered from negative impacts on their hearts, reducing their health and life expectancy. The problem in these dull jobs is that there is nothing to get your heart moving. A monotonous, steady heartbeat is, believe it or not, bad for your heart. It's not surprising, really, because dull, monotonous living is also bad for your soul. We spend our lives looking for safety and security. We think we want a quiet life where we can relax, not worry, or work too hard. But that may actually be killing you. It's bad for your heart and your soul. Find somewhere to give yourself your energy and your time. 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
1: Our community believes in the dignity of human life. We believe in the worth of every individual and will strive to save lives no matter what their status. Have you ever wondered where that belief came from? The challenge for atheists, those who believe human life came through chance, is that all humans are just a random occurrence, slightly more developed than the rest of the natural world. This does not lead to human sanctity or dignity. The basis of human dignity in Western culture is built on the Christian foundational belief that every individual is created in God's image, loved by God, and represents God's creative work. Without Christian belief in a creating God as the basis of life, there is no moral foundation for the dignity, sanctity, or equality of all humanity.
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hospital gown. 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
2: Compromise is an interesting word. It can refer to a wise decision between two parties to get a reasonable outcome, or it can mean giving up on your morals and beliefs. In the 1800s, Tyrone Edwards said, "Compromise is but the sacrifice of one right or good in the hope of retaining another, too often ending in the loss of both." Edwards gives us a clear explanation of the danger of compromise. Sometimes this can be in our work, our friendships, or even in our close personal relationships. We can end up in a place where we feel we have no choice but to give into the compromise so that we can get what we want for or out of another individual. We're often tempted to compromise when it comes to faith and belief. Jesus challenged his listeners by asking if it's worth gaining the world if in the end it means forfeiting your soul. It's a great question.
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1: What's an idol? We usually picture in our minds a gold or stone statue that people make into a god and worship. 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Yet there are idols in our lives. Every day we bow down to idols. American teacher and author Tim Keller describes idols in this way. An idol is whatever you look at and say, if I have that, then my life has meaning. I have value, I'll feel significant and secure. An idol is anything you put your trust in, believing it will give you significance and make you feel secure. For some, it's a relationship. For others, it's a role, but for many, it's financial accumulation. Yet all of these will eventually fail us. Only personal faith in the living God is security you can trust.
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2: It seems to me that our approach to life is to foster discontentment and learn contentment at the same time. So how does that work? There are areas in our lives where I believe we ought to be discontent. I'm often discontent with how I behave, my poor reactions to others, my lack of care and poor discipline in areas of my life. Yet in contrast, I'm seeking to develop a greater level of contentment with what I own. I don't want to spend my whole life longing after what others have or the latest technological gadget which will revolutionize my life. No, in this area, I want to grow in contentment. I actually seek God in my life to grow my discontent and my contentment at the same time. I want to take time to pray and ask God through His Spirit to teach me wisdom in contentment and discontentment. Otherwise, I fear I will be content about my character and discontent about my possessions. Now, that would be tragic.
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2: English writer and social commentator Michael Bywater has written about the present Western society in a book called Big Babies. Bywater uses the book to have a whinge about everything that annoys him. But there is a theme in this book which challenges the reader. Do we live in a society which is making us into big babies? We want everything now, we take little responsibility and blame others. This is partly because our society creates babies of us. Governments treat us like babies, advertisers treat us like we are fools, and television networks compete with each other to produce the most inane shows. Where does all this lead? To a society of babies who can't act or think as adults. I believe adult life is about taking responsibility, about giving to others as well as self-care. But contrary to Bywater, who sees faith in God as infant behaviour, I believe adult life is all about personal faith and belief.
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1: Our community believes in the dignity of human life. We believe in the worth of every individual and will strive to save lives no matter what their status. Have you ever wondered where that belief came from? The challenge for atheists, those who believe human life came through chance, is that all humans are just a random occurrence, slightly more developed than the rest of the natural world. This does not lead to human sanctity or dignity. The basis of human dignity in Western culture is built on the Christian foundational belief that every individual is created in God's image, loved by God, and represents God's creative work. Without Christian belief in a creating God as the basis of life, there is no moral foundation for the dignity, sanctity, or equality of all humanity.
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3: Have you got kids? If you're like most parents, you want to teach them to be fully equipped before they leave home. I half joke with my two girls that I won't let them leave the home until they're fully graduated in all the skills they need to tackle life on their own. Graduation also means being educated on how to manage money. But how do we do this in practice? It seems today that very few schools teach practical money management, and most parents don't know what to do either. So here's some helpful tips that I've found work really well. Personally, I don't like an entitlement mentality, the mentality that says, I exist, therefore I deserve. I don't think this mentality is healthy. Therefore, in my family, my daughters only get pocket money if they earn it. My wife Rochelle and I have put up a chart in our pantry that lists a whole range of household tasks that my daughters can do to earn their pocket money. If they don't work, they don't earn. Much like the real world, right? Having a list of household tasks and the amount that they can earn is a motivator. It's a win-win. We get more work done around the house, and they earn some money doing it. If you want to get your kids even more motivated, help them set some savings goals to buy things that they want. Break it down for them and help them understand how long it'll take for them to save for that special item. Setting medium-term goals teaches delayed gratification. Delayed gratification is a sign of maturity and a wonderful lesson to learn with regards to finances. On payday, we pay the girls' earnings in cash. The reason we pay cash is so that they can allocate their earnings to three envelopes. These envelopes are titled giving, saving, and spending. I want my girls to form good money habits, and this envelope system encourages time-proven habits for financial success. In fact, I recommend the envelope system for most adults too. On payday, they must put cash into each one of the envelopes. They determine how much goes into each envelope, but each envelope must receive some cash. Another envelope they have is named clothes. This envelope receives an allocation from the family's budget, in cash, every pay. We give the girls their budgeted clothing allocation, and then it's their responsibility to manage this clothing budget themselves. We figured that getting this allocation into their hands to manage would provide a number of teaching moments, as they got things wrong and as they got things right, and we were right. The girls on the whole have done an amazing job with managing their clothing budget and have given us, their parents, some great opportunities to say, well done. So if you have trouble getting your kids to do their share of the work around the house, then can I suggest you give this a go and see what happens? You might be pleasantly surprised.
2: For more practical financial tips and resources, go to godsmoneymatters.com.

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2: There's a difference between feelings and facts. Just imagine that you're cruising in an airplane 12 kilometres high and you open the plane door and jump with no parachute. You may feel exhilarated on top of the world. You may feel like you're floating like a bird. Those may be your feelings, but eventually your feelings are going to crash into the fact called the ground. However good you may feel, the fact is that you're falling at an accelerating rate of 9.8 metres per second squared. That's a fact. So how are you feeling today? Maybe a bit stressed out, maybe even fearful. You might even be suffering from depression. So here's a fact for you. You are loved and accepted by God. And if you trust Him, you're safe forever.
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2: Adam Smith is well known as the father of modern economics, but he also wrote on other areas of human attitudes and behaviour. On one occasion, Smith wrote about the desire for more. Smith suggests that much of human misery comes from overrating one situation against another. He says, avarice overrates the difference between poverty and riches. The person under the influence of these extravagant passions is not only miserable in his actual situation, but is often disposed to disturb the peace of society in order to arrive at that which he so foolishly admires. While the desire to get ahead can be the engine room of a free market economy, Smith suggests it can also bring misery to all. It's perhaps one place where Adam Smith and the Bible have a lot in common.
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2: News of death is a regular part of our lives. Yet the story of two 16-year-old friends hanging themselves in a suicide pact in the bushland of outer Melbourne shocked most of Australia. These friends were known as emos and filled their MySpace pages with dark and depressive thoughts. Australia is a great country, and as far as we know, these girls came from good families. They attended a reputable school and had no health problems. So why was life so desperate that they wanted to kill themselves? It's a reminder that positive living goes beyond food, shelter, and safety. We all need a reason to live, which goes beyond sustaining or amusing ourselves day after day. Whether we are young or old, having a purpose is imperative. The Christian worldview is built on the knowledge that we are created by God and designed to live knowing and serving God. Without this spiritual side to life, it can feel hopeless.
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1: Australian academic Richard Eckersley has written about cultural fraud. He writes that cultural fraud is the promotion of cultural images and ideas that do not meet human psychological needs or reflect social realities. As consumerism reaches increasingly beyond the acquisition of things to the enhancement of the person, the goal of marketing becomes not only to make us dissatisfied with what we have, but also who we are. Eckersley says we are living in a culture that is making us dissatisfied with everything we own and how we look. What our community gives as the answer to our dissatisfaction will not deliver. Jesus said he had come to give us life and life to the full. Jesus is not guaranteeing ease, but does promise a life of hope and meaning. Can I suggest that you reconsider the cultural fraud you've been sold and look to Jesus for life to the full?
0: Carl Faze for dailynudge.org.
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2: Psychologists have conducted studies where they asked the subjects to evaluate their holidays before, during, and after them. The studies found that we align our recollections more with our expectations than our experiences. The researchers found that all holidays have crummy bits, but as time passes, we tend to remember our holiday more by what we thought they would be like than the reality. In other words, we edit our memories to fit what we want to be true. Sadly, we do that with much of life. Many people think that this is the case with belief in God. The idea that you want to believe in God because it gives you comfort and security. It's also true of those who dismiss belief in God. It is convenient to not believe because you are left to live as you please. I believe that faith in God is reasonable and trustworthy, and I challenge you to take the time to look at it yourself. Let's seek after reliable evidence rather than ideas that make us feel good.
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1: An international study has revealed that the divorce rate in Australia has dropped for the first time in 20 years. The research highlighted three trends. Australians are getting married more often, staying married longer, and getting divorced less frequently. This seems to point to a new approach to marriage and relationships. It seems that the childhood experiences of the current generation of suffering through their parents' divorces has led to a greater commitment to making their own marriages work. The experiment of drifting in and out of numerous relationships has proved to be unsatisfactory. This should be no surprise to us. We are designed to live in relationships, and the best relationships are those that have proven the test of time and are based on deep love rather than the temporal nature of desire and attraction. I believe that personal faith can help this process. Knowing that we are loved by God despite our failings will help us love our partners.
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2: Christianity is a very difficult lifestyle to maintain. This has always been the case. Even the Apostle Paul, who wrote much of the New Testament, comments what a struggle it was for him. Some actually think that the fact that living a Christian lifestyle is difficult demonstrates that Christian faith is invalid. It is not true that something that is hard is not also worthwhile. I'm a golfer, and it's a hard sport to play well. So few people are able to master golf. Compare golf to a child's game of putting different shaped blocks into the correct holes. All adults would get the child's game right every time. Does that mean that the child's game is more authentic than golf, which is more difficult? People's inability to play golf does not make the game any less valid as a pastime. Just because living authentically and consistently as a Christian is difficult does not make it untrue, just more challenging.
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2: In a recent trip to India, I was surprised by the life of cows in that country. In the Hindu faith, cows are sacred. The community don't eat beef and they hold cattle in high esteem. It results in the cows of India walking around the streets and the communities however they want, go whenever they want, and sit any place they desire. The roads and traffic in the cities of India are overcrowded and chaotic. Cars, trucks, taxis, bicycles going everywhere. 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On busy roads, the cows wander about and everyone avoids them. It's a picture of what we all do, avoiding the sacred cows, driving around them, but never approaching or challenging them. Discovering and challenging your sacred cows may build your life and your character.
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2: Many marriages fail today because people cheat on their partners, but what constitutes cheating? What about sneaky text messages or swapping emails in cyber flirtations or mobile phone conversations with someone you're drawn to? Are texts, emails and calls to someone you might fancy behind your partner's back defined as cheating? An Australian dating consultant said, "You've got to ask yourself, why am I texting or emailing this person? Why am I interested? Do I want to see how far I can go without being caught?" The internet and mobile phones has blurred the boundaries between friendship, flirtation and cheating. We think, nothing physical is happening, so I'm okay. Jesus challenged this attitude and said that if you look at someone with a desire in your heart to pursue them, you've already crossed the line into immorality. The Apostle Paul wrote to his friends and told them that in their lives there should be not even a hint of anything immoral.
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1: The key characters in the movie American Gangster are very confusing. One is a gangster, the other a detective. The gangster, Frank Lucas, played by Denzel Washington, seems like a decent guy. He's not into loose women, he doesn't use drugs, he looks after his family and serves the community. This is all great, except that he makes his money out of selling heroin and he kills people. The other figure is Detective Richie Roberts, played by Russell Crowe. Roberts is a completely honest cop. He even hands in $1 million in unmarked notes. The problem with Roberts is that his home life is a mess and he's a serial womanizer. Roberts is a great detective but a lousy husband. Humanity is represented by both Lucas and Roberts, the good who do bad and the bad who do good. When it comes to morality, being good in some areas is not good enough. It's why the Bible tells us that we need personal faith in Jesus, because we will never be good enough by ourselves.
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1: Pastor and author of more than 50 faith life-inspiring books, Dr. Michael Youssef is here and ready to begin this episode of Leading the Way Audio. You know, the normal of a few years ago has radically transformed. Nothing is as it was before. Truth is more relative than ever. 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But many are holding out hope that biblical values return as the standard for truth. Up next, an encouragement from Dr. Youssef to not despair when you see culture's divided stance. And a biblical challenge to deepen your foundation in truth to declare hope for the generations. Let's listen in as Dr. Michael Youssef shares a message he's called Embracing Your Mission.
2: For years, Marxist ideologies in the West have targeted five different institutions. It's in the writing. I'm not making this stuff up. The highest among them in terms of priority was education, believing if we brainwash kids, all the other four will follow suit, which is social, political, religious, and family. I'm using their language even. Marxists believe that the nuclear family breeds inequality in society. But for equality, or as they call it, social justice to occur, the nuclear family of father, mother, and children has to be destroyed. For equality or social justice to become reality, the concept of individualized achievement must be replaced. Why do you think everybody gets a trophy for participation? That is not by accident. That is just that happened. It's been planned for a long time. And yesterday's brainwashed children are now the professors and the teachers. In fact, the Marxist Manifesto spells it out, that monogamous nuclear family succeeds only in capitalism. And capitalism makes people dependent on religion. Instead, they said social justice will make people dependent on the government. But ultimately, none of their goals can be accomplished without creating a crisis. Now, I'm just using their words. Creating a crisis, even anarchy. If you read any of the writings of the militant secularists, people like Sam Harris, you'll find that in his book, for example, The End of Faith, he unapologetically wants our children to reject the biblical faith. And there is no greater expression, he said, of the rejection of biblical faith than the acceptance of homosexuality as the norm and transgender. They say it's a matter of fairness. You know what they don't tell you? Listen to me. What they don't tell you is that 41% of those who go through the surgery of transgender, they commit suicide. They don't tell you that. Because the culture of death is who they are. That is why millions of babies get aborted. Culture of death. But beloved, God called us to implement, to encourage the culture of life. Question: why am I so passionate about this? Because, my believing friends, the scripture tells us that our next generation is our greatest asset. Our next generation is our most important investment. Turn with me to Psalm 127, please, and keep it open in front of you, because that is what I will be going through. Psalm 127, verse 3 of Psalm 127 It says, children are a heritage from the Lord. Heritage from whom? Not from society, not from anybody else, but it is from the Lord. And you heard me say this, and I keep saying this, our children are not ours. They are the Lord's children. He entrusts them to us. He's basically telling us that the next generation is our most treasured possessions that God entrusted to us. And then he continues, like arrows in the hands of a warrior are children of one's youth. Let me explain at the outset that this psalm has a primary application and has a secondary application. The primary application of the psalm is for the family. The secondary application is for the church. And that is why in verse 1, this is where he starts, you see. He starts, verse 1, he begins by reminding us of the sovereignty of God. The God who has given us everything, the God who has given us our children, the God who is giving us the next generation. God is the one who can and must be trusted to uphold the next generation. But then the psalmist hastened to tell us our responsibility toward the next generation. Beloved, the one thing about the Word of God that makes it very, very clear that even our responsibility cannot be accomplished without God's power and God's strength working in us. But beloved, the one thing we better not do is squander His gift or give that gift everything except the one most important thing of all, and that is for them to know and love God. That is to love and obey His Word, and that is to honor and revere His Word. I know and you know. There's so many parents who work so hard, they work so hard to provide for their children, and I thank God for that. But they leave out the most important and the most treasured responsibility. That is the responsibility of training them as warriors for God. That is consistently reminding them of their importance in the kingdom of God. That is the continuously drilling in their mind how mightily they can be used of God. And that is to demonstrate to them the greatest success in life is to be light for Jesus, wherever they may be, wherever they may be. Let's look back again at verse 1, Psalm 127. Unless the Lord builds the house. Why do we build houses? For the family, right? Unless the Lord guards the city, why do we have cities? So the families can live in them. Unless the Lord builds the house, unless the Lord guards the city, it's all begin with focus on the Lord. Otherwise, we'll feel so overwhelmed, like a mom that I talked to not long ago, so overwhelmed that I said, I want to give up. Please don't give up. Please don't give up. We're here to stand with you. The Lord gave us a precious gift, an invaluable gift of the next generation. What do you do with a gift? You lock it up in a safe? You put it on the table for display? No. You use the gift. You train the gift. You deploy the gift. You exercise the gift. And the first thing you do with a precious gift is to recognize its immense value. Is to feel a sense of responsibility toward the giver of the gift. Is to do anything possible to honor the giver of the gift. Is to invest everything, deploy that gift. I cannot tell you without reliance on the giver of gift to build the next generation, to encourage the next generation, to instill a sense of responsibility for the future generation, to constantly remind the next generation that they are a gift from God, that they are a vital link in the chain, that they are the ones who will be responsible for the future generation. and that they are to be an arrow. An arrow. I'm going to come to that. You're going to know more about arrows than you really wanted to know. I'm going to tell you more about arrows and why the Bible uses that imagery. Sadly, there are some who let their next generation be a dartboard, constantly absorbing arrows from the enemy. A dartboard constantly, until finally it collapses. A dartboard is a target, but instead God says we are to be a weapon. Verse 4 literally means, as an arrow in the hand of a mighty warrior. See, in the ancient world, an arrow is the most lethal weapon used in warfare. And that is why the Bible describes Satan's attack on us with arrows. He calls it fiery darts. You know, in Ephesians, it talks about the armor of God, and it said the shield, basically what the shield, when you put the shield of faith, it makes those arrows fizzle out. Those fiery darts, they fizzle out, they get neutralized before they impact you. Please don't miss what I'm going to tell you. In the time of war, you are either an arrow or a target. If you are only passive, if you're only indifferent, if you're only in a defensive posture only, all the time, you will keep on absorbing the enemy's arrows. But that's not what we or those who are entrusted to us supposed to be. We are to go on the offensive. We are to learn how to aim our arrows. We're to learn how to invade the enemy's territories. Listen to me. I am not minimizing the defensive posture. It is important. But if you place yourself and those whom God entrusted you to go on the offensive, you will experience the unbelievable thrill of victory. And the psalmist does not say the next generations need to learn to be nice dartboard. Now, look at it with me. Arrows. And arrows require a whole lot of different thinking, a whole different strategy, a whole different mindset, a whole different posture. Above all, learn to place yourself in the hand of the greatest bow holder in the universe. I'm talking about the Holy Spirit. Let me give you some training, some help regarding arrows, okay? First of all, the arrow is very quick. It really is fast. You put that arrow in the bow and it can go long distance. It moves like with lightning speed. An arrow is not often seen. Listen to me. Some of your greatest impact, and we might not be able to see this until you get to heaven, your greatest impact is what you have done or will do without a lot of fanfare. Your greatest ministry in pouring in the lives of the next generation may not be visible, but remember this, in ancient times, an arrow had a long-range capability. Isaiah 49:2 tells us basically the same thing. See, throughout the scripture, it's the same concept. He speaks about the power of the word. The power of the word of life to the next generation. He said the word will be like arrow because of the Holy Spirit's power in it. Listen to what the word of God said. He made my mouth like a sharpened sword. In the shadow of his hand, he hides me. He made me into a polished arrow and concealed me in his quiver. In Jeremiah 51:11, same thing. Sharpen the arrows. Beloved, this is the time. Sharpen the arrows. Take up the shields for defensive purposes. Why do you sharpen the arrow? For God's glory and for our blessing. There's something else I need to tell you about arrows before I finish. errors used to carry messages. Sometimes you put a message in it and with the sharpness of it and send it to the enemy and the enemy would read it. But also other times an arrow used as a sign, as a sign. If you remember in 1 Samuel 20:21, you know, David and Jonathan were dear friends, were close friends. And David is on the run from this demon-possessed King Saul. And Jonathan said to him, he said, if the arrow goes to this side, it means that. And if it goes to this side, it means the other thing. It's a sign. His arrow served as a message. To be sure, an arrow can be used for good or can be used for evil. Satan uses arrows as well, as I already showed you. But when we bathe our training of the next generation in prayer, the next generation will become arrows in the greatest hand of all. Don't miss what I'm going to tell you. The anti-God forces, the anti-biblical forces, the anti-family forces, they are organizing, they are scheming, they are planning their arrows to be used for evil against the next generation. And that is why you and I have no option but to train the next generation. We need to train them not just to wear the shield of faith in order to neutralize the fiery darts of Satan, but we need to train them to be arrows themselves. Train them to be alert, not to be deceived. My goodness, the deception that we're seeing in our culture today, the smooth talking, the double talk, the deceitful slogans, that they sound so good, but they have poison in them. We need to equip them to be sharp arrows in the hand of the Holy Mighty God. We need to train them not to fear intimidation, manipulations, and wanting to be accepted at any cost. Above all, we need to train them how to pray and live and walk with the Lord. But listen, this cannot be done just by speaking, by words. It has to be modeled. Most often, it is more caught than taught. Teaching is important. It cannot say, look, do what I say, don't do what I do. They're watching what we do. And that is why the psalmist said, unless, say it with me, unless God's word is at the center of life, God's word is at the center of the family, God's word at the center of the church, God's word at the center of community, we can spend trillions of dollars in education, but we will end up with a collapsed society. I think it was Albert Schweitzer said, example is not the main thing in influence. It's the only thing. Let me conclude by telling you a story. The year was 1871, just remember that. And that year there was a man by the name of Henry M. Stanley. He was a reporter with what was then, doesn't exist anymore, the New York Herald newspapers. The New York Herald newspapers wanted to send Stanley, the reporter, to Africa. Henry M. Stanley was assigned to go to Africa to report on the missing missionary statesman, Dr. Livingston. You see, from 1865 to 1870 or 71, nobody heard from Dr. Livingston in Africa, and so many people thought he was dead. 5 years, I haven't heard a thing from him. Remember, he was the first white man to go into the interior of Africa and see Victoria Falls, first one. After his wife's death, Dr. Livingston just threw himself totally in his mission and his work and his discipling and his serving in Africa, and nobody heard from him for 5 years. As I said, 1871, Stanley finally went to find him, and he traveled in Africa. He caught up with him, this man of God, on the shores of Lake Tanganyika, which now is Tanzania. For over a year, Henry Stanley shadowed Dr. Livingston for a full year, morning, night, evening, every minute of every day. He shadowed him. He followed him everywhere he went. Among other things, he was there really to try to persuade Dr. Livingston to return back to England. But after spending considerable time with Dr. Livingston, Stanley wrote the following words, and I'm going to read them so I don't misquote him. Remember, he's writing in the 1800s. Here's what he said after a year of shadowing this man of God. He said, "Had my soul been of brass and my heart is of tin, the powers of my head surely compelled me to recognize with due honor the spirit of godliness which manifested itself in him," talking about Dr. Livingston. "Had there been anything of the Pharisee or the hypocrite in him, or had I but traced a grain of meanness or guile in him, I would have turned away a skeptic. But my everyday study of him during health or sickness deepened my reverence and increased my esteem. He was, in short, consistently noble, upright, pious all the days of my companionship of him." Now, my beloved friends, if we are to pray and guide and train the next generation, we will be doing great exploits for God. And if we're going to do great exploits for God in the lives of the next generation, we better learn how to model Christ to the next generation. We had better set our lives as role models so that they can see, not just hear, how to do great things for God.
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1: Every now and then you read a story which strikes you as containing a great truth. Baptist pastor Karina Kreminski recently recounted one such story. In 1569, Dutch Anabaptist Dirk Willems was being persecuted by police as a practicing Anabaptist. They were trying to arrest him. The chase led him across a frozen lake. Willems made it across, but the police officer chasing him did not, and he fell into the lake. Willems looked back to see the struggling man, and he turned back to help him out of the freezing water, even though it would mean he would be caught and arrested. What was it about Willems that he could, at a difficult moment, instinctively practice Christ's commandment, love your enemies? This demonstrates that Christian faith and belief is more than an ideal, but a radical life change.
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1: Maybe your day is already running behind schedule. Well, that's okay. Take a breath. Slow down for a moment. God isn't in a hurry, and his peace is available even in the middle of a busy morning.

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2: Many people find reading the Bible challenging. The mix of different types of literature, difficult passages, and a foreign culture make it hard to understand. To grasp Christian faith in the Bible, you need to see it a bit like a stained glass window. If you ever looked at a very large stained glass window, you will know it's made up of two basic elements. First, there are hundreds of small panes which give specific detail that add up to the picture. Focusing on each small section gives the detail. Second, you take a step back and take the whole picture in as you stop focusing on the fine detail. Faith is like this. Look carefully what the Bible has to say in specific passages, then step back and see the big picture of God's revelation to the world. The combination will help you to grasp how God has communicated to humanity.
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0: As we head into another day, here's my simple prayer for you and for me, that our hearts would stay soft, our minds would stay positive, and our eyes would remain fixed on God. Let's enjoy the journey together. Thanks for spending your morning with me, Gavin Brett.
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0: The older I get, the more I appreciate the gift of a new day. Every sunrise reminds me that God's mercies are new every morning. We don't have to carry yesterday's disappointments into today. We get another chance to begin again. 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

0: newborn babies. They called this after-birth abortions. They argued that after-birth abortion should be permissible in all cases that abortion is. As potential persons, newborn babies share the same moral status as a fetus, which are not actual persons in that they have no sense of their own existence. As you can imagine, there was enormous reaction to this, not just from Christians, but the wider community. But there's a double standard in this reaction. If we are appalled by the idea of after-birth abortion, we ought to be just as critical of abortion in general. Children are a gift from God and ought to be protected before and after birth.
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It'll clear the bitterness away. It can even set a prisoner free. There is no end to what its power can do. So let it go and be amazed by what you see through eyes of grace. The prisoner that it really frees is you.

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1: Here's a simple recipe for a better morning. I love this recipe. A good coffee, a nourishing breakfast, some uplifting music, and a few moments spent with God. Hi, you're joining Gavin here this morning as we start your day and we do it together. It might sound simple, but those little habits can have a big impact on your day. Thanks for letting us be part of your morning.

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2: In the tsunami appeals, we saw many individuals and corporations make what seemed to be extremely generous donations. We assume they were generous because they were so large. Jesus reflected on generosity when he drew attention to an offering placed in a collection box at the temple. The widow had given just a few cents, but Jesus told those listening that this was the most generous gift given because it was all she owned. Jesus' point was that generosity is not marked by the size of the gift, but by the sacrifice that it represents. If when you give, there's no sense of sacrifice, then while you've been helpful, you may not actually be generous. Generosity is not so much defined by what is given, but by what is left after you've given. In a country as wealthy and prosperous as Australia, living in a world dominated by millions of people struggling for survival on a daily basis, we need to learn again the art of sacrificial generosity.
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0: You've joined Gavin Brent for breakfast, and here's a reminder from Scripture. Those who hope in the Lord will renew their strength. Now, if you're feeling tired, overwhelmed, or stretched thin, know that God's strength is available for you today. Lean into Him and keep moving forward. 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

0: One of the things I love about breakfast radio is that we get to spend the morning together. While you're having breakfast, getting ready for work, or tackling the school run, I'm here keeping you company with great music and reminders of God's goodness.
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2: As the global financial crisis unfolded in 2008, many started the blame game. Who or what was at fault? Most of the blame was placed on greed. Merchant bankers, US lenders, and CEOs were greedy. The list of the greedy and the guilty went on and on. It's interesting to review the meaning of greed as journalist Oliver Hartwich did. He quotes the Webster's Dictionary and found that greed was a selfish and excessive desire for more of something, as money, than is needed. A reasonable review of the behaviour of most people in Western societies would find that we all suffer from a desire for more than is actually necessary for life. While we're happy to point out the greed we see in others, we usually fail to see the greed within ourselves. Jesus said we should take the log of greed out of our own eyes before checking for the speck of excess in another's.
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0: 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That's why you say, "Wagga's Life FM, my radio station speaking life."
1: And I encourage you with something that has helped me. 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
2: In 1956, Martin Luther King was accused of disturbing the peace. He was supporting Lucy Authorine, a young Afro-American who wanted to study at Alabama University. After court action, she was allowed to attend, but on her third day of lectures, an angry mob of 3,000 people protested against her presence at the university and caused a great deal of unrest. King's response to the criticism actually says something about what it is to have peace. King said that peace is not just the lack of war, but the presence of justice. King insisted peace is not merely the absence of some negative force, but is the presence of some positive force. This is actually a concept the Bible is very strong on. When Jesus was spoken of coming to earth as the Prince of Peace, it is said that he would bring righteousness and justice. Peace is not just the absence of conflict, but the presence of justice.
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0: Here's something I've noticed. The first voices we listen to each morning often shape our thinking. That's why I'm so thankful you've chosen to spend this part of your day with us. My hope is that together we'll focus on what builds faith, brings hope, and points us towards God.
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0: 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Coffee wakes up the body. Breakfast fuels the day, but spending time with God strengthens the soul. We hope these moments each morning help you connect with what really matters and prepare you for whatever lies ahead.
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2: Before Mel Gibson's movie The Passion was released, there was a storm of protest. It was claimed the movie was anti-Jewish. Whether the claim is true or not is a matter of discussion. An interesting question is, who is to blame for Jesus' death? The Jews for putting him on trial? Pilate for condoning Jewish action? Jesus himself for being ready to die? Or even God the Father for allowing Jesus to die? There is another suspect though. It's you and I. B.B. King appears in a U2 song, When Love Comes to Town. King sings words of truth about our involvement in Jesus' death. He says, I was there when they crucified my Lord. I held the scupboard when the soldier drew his sword. I threw the dice when they pierced his side. I've seen love conquer the great divide. B.B. King has the truth of Jesus' death right there. We are to blame, you and I. It's the truth we need to grasp and respond to.
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2: Have you heard the verse in Luke 16:13 that says, "No servant can serve two masters, for either he will hate one and love the other, or else he'll hold to one and despise the other. You cannot serve God and mammon." Most of this verse is pretty straightforward and easy to understand. But what about the last verse? You cannot serve God and mammon? What is this mammon thing? Many translations will end this verse, "You cannot serve both God and money." But that falls way short of the real meaning. Mammon is much more than money. Mammon is defined as materialism and worldly gain. It is material wealth regarded as having an evil influence. More importantly, it is personified as a false god in the New Testament. So to rephrase the verse, it could actually say, "You cannot serve both God and the false god of money, materialism, and worldly gain." How do we know if we're serving this false god? In the excellent book, Wealth, Riches, and Money, the author says there are 10 symptoms of mammon's influence in our lives. See if any of these ring true in your life. They are 1. Worry and anxiety over money. 2. Money mismanagement. 3. Consistent financial lack. Complaining, "I don't ever have enough." 4. "I can't afford it" mentality. 5. Impulse buying. 6. Stinginess, which often shows up as lack of tithing. 7. Is greed, an unquenchable desire to acquire or possess. 8. Is discontent, general feeling of discontentment. 9. Is bondage to debt. There's a lot of people suffering that one today. 10. An exaggerated emphasis on money, including an overestimate of its true power, or overstating the benefits of having it. Most of us would have succumbed to at least one of these 10 at some stage in our life. The question is, how much do we succumb to these on a regular basis? Are we serving God or mammon? I think if we're honest, we're often serving mammon. In the book I mentioned, Wealth, Riches and Money, the author calls shopping malls the house of mammon. Do you find yourself going to the shopping centre just to hang out or to get some retail therapy? Maybe you need to reconsider this habit. If the shopping mall is the house of mammon in your life, then staying away from the temptations as much as you can might be your best action. If you found in your life you've been serving mammon rather than God, then can I suggest that you repent, seek forgiveness, and put God back into the right place in your life?
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3: 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Hey, you're joining Gavin and you're starting today fresh with me. 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
2: I've got a special book at home. You see, in the 1930s, my uncle went off to war, the Spanish Civil War, and while he was there, he had his hand blown off. When he got back home, he wrote a book of poems, and the one time that I met him, the only time, he gave me a copy. And what makes the book amazing is that it's his story. There's another book, in fact, the most important book in the world, the Bible, and it tells the story of how Jesus went off to war for you and me, and of the sacrifice that he made so that we might be with him forever. And what makes it the most amazing book of all is not only that it's God's story, but that you're a big part of it. He did it for you and for me, so give thanks that you can be part of God's story today and for all eternity.
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1: You're not the only one who feels like this.

One of my favourite parts of the morning is that fresh sense of possibility. Yesterday is behind us and today is full of opportunities. Let's start it together with good music, positive thoughts, and a focus on God.

0: Good morning. I'm Gavin Brett, and thank you for starting your day with me. I just want to share something with you about what I find very refreshing of a morning, and that's seeing the sunrise. Especially in our property, we have this magic view over the valley behind us, and I love seeing the sun rise. And it reminds me, it's a godly reminder, that life keeps moving forward. Whatever yesterday might have looked like, today is a new day. It's a fresh day, and it's full of fresh opportunities and fresh grace.
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0: Thanks for spending part of your morning with me. Whether you're driving to work, heading out to the farm, opening up the shop, or simply enjoying a quiet start at home, know that you're not alone. We're sharing this morning together.
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2: For most of us, there is no shortage of desire in our lives. We desire love, we desire to work harder. 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The problem is the distance between our desire and our action. That distance is covered by our will, the decision to put desire into action. It's a huge barrier. Good intentions remain just that, intentions with no action. When it comes to knowing God, there are many who have the desire to know God. They believe there is a God. They want to know God and are keen to live in a way that pleases God. The problem is a lack of action. They have no problem in believing in God. It's doing something about it that is the issue. Can I encourage you today to follow your desire with your will? 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
1: 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So whether you're in the car, at home, or already at work, let's start this day well together.